0: I often wonder, what would Jesus do if he visited the U.S. Senate? I think he would tell the senators on the floor, depart from me, for I was hungry and you cut my food assistance. I was sick and you kicked me off Medicaid.
1: 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Stop asking me about a streamer in California. 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
3: All right, news roundup and information overload hour of our show. 800-941-SEAN is our number if you want to be a part of the program. We dropped a podcast this morning. It's doing very well. Former Speaker of the House, Newt Gingrich. There's so much that often you can't get into a 5, 6, 7 minute segment on TV or even a longer segment on radio. And I mean, we went through great depth, went into great depth, great specificity regarding the election. How to Win is a series of 5 podcasts that Newt did. I urge you to watch every one of them. He goes into great detail about these podcasts on my podcast. Get it wherever you see a video podcast. But, you know, he's a guy worth listening to. We welcome him back to our house. He has an upcoming book, America's Golden Age. You know, I really enjoyed the time we had together. You know, going back to the first interview I had with you in a Holiday Inn hotel room in 1990.
4: Well, I thought when it was over that it was a remarkable conversation that we captured in a podcast. But it was just, it was two old friends who have now been doing things together for 36 years and who deeply, passionately care about America. And I thought it was a remarkable afternoon, and I was really thrilled that we were able to get it scheduled and have a chance to just hang out together.
3: And that's what we did. We hung out. But it was very conversational, but also there are so many deep issues. Two things that really stood out to me in this election and in your podcast series, which I've watched, it's very reminiscent of Renewing American Civilization, which is a series of educational tapes for candidates that led to and culminated in the Contract with America. And It's very reminiscent of that because I lived that with you as a local radio host that emceed your events in Atlanta. It is a roadmap to victory. With 49 days to go, already the corrupt pollsters that have never polled Donald Trump right, they're telling us Republicans don't have a shot. I'm telling everybody not to believe them. I'm warning people, a vote for any Democrat in the House or Senate will be a vote for this DSA agenda because none of them will have the moral clarity or courage to stand up to it. Am I wrong?
4: No, I mean, what you know is every Democrat running for the House, every Democrat running for the Senate, on their very first vote, is going to move to empower radical big government socialists with weird ideas. That's the nature of the system. There are two teams in America. One of the teams works very hard at solving problems and believes in entrepreneurial free enterprise and creating jobs. The other team believes in some kind of big government socialism with a whole series of weird ideas. So I think you have to approach it from that standpoint. Every Democrat running for the House or Senate will vote on the first day to give power to people whose views the folks back home deeply oppose. And we know that because, as you know, Sean, we run a project called America's New Majority Project, which people can see by going to americasnewmajorityproject.com. And when we go out and we ask people, how do you feel about X? How do you feel about Y? Overwhelmingly, they tend to be in the same position as the Republicans. And overwhelmingly, they tend to oppose the Democrats who stand for really radical anti-American agenda.
3: Well, the one thing that I have taken out of this is my belief that, yes, we can win. You know, I just want to go through the 5 different podcasts on how to win 2026. You lay out what the reality is, the strategy for this Republican, you know, it would be the equivalent of a political earthquake, a Republican midterm victory, because historical trends are what they are. Your second episode is, in their own words, the case against this big government push that is going on. The third is the Republican answer on affordability, the economy in Iran. The fourth is issues that poll 70% or higher. And then the fifth one is a healthier America, lower costs, more choice, longer lives. That is deeply profound and the antithesis of what it is the left will do. So to me, it makes it the biggest choice election that we'll face in our lifetime.
4: Well, look, I can tell you that in May, I concluded that we were in a very different environment than I thought we'd be in. I spent 3 months. I looked at everything I'd learned from Ronald Reagan, from doing the contract, and I tried to put together five specific introductions modeled exactly on the GOPAC tapes that in the 90s, you know, we were sending 53,000 tapes a month to people who were activists, candidates, pollsters, you name it, trying to move the party in a positive and decisive direction. And I think that this five-part podcast series plays exactly that role. For example, if you say my opponent is a big government socialist, it is about 10 times more powerful than just calling him a socialist. Because the minute you add big government, and people start thinking about bureaucrats controlling your life, bureaucrats making the decisions, bureaucrats being in charge of everything, people suddenly go, whoa, that is exactly what I don't want. And so I think what I tried to do in these five podcasts was outline for people literally everything I'd ever learned about how to win an election. And I believe if we execute it correctly, that we're going to be shocked on election day by how big the Democratic defeat will be.
3: I agree completely. And I'm just thinking back. I remember the day, election day, 1994, and I was the MC of your event, and I lost my voice that night. And I remember seeing you that day, and you were brimming with confidence. Now, this is after 40 years, literally in the wilderness, as a permanent minority party in the House of Representatives. And I think, you know, the three waves of conservatism that you mentioned, two of them, and the first was Reagan, you were the second, and Donald Trump is now the third. But explain what happens if we don't win the midterm. You explain on the podcast what happens if we do shock the world. What does America look like if we did lose this?
4: There were some articles out today that the Democrats are already planning to impeach the president, to impeach about half the cabinet, to investigate everything, to block everything that the Republicans want to try to pass, to cut spending. They are literally, I am sure, what the Iranians are hoping for. The Iranians hope if they hold out long enough, they'll win in the United States with the Democrats, but they can't win militarily. And so I think a Democratic victory, I mean, just look at Mondami. Look at the dumb things he's doing. I mean, does anybody, you know, they quoted a local first-generation immigrant who runs a small grocery store is saying that Mondami's going to put him out of business. So he's going to take this guy's tax money to hire a unionized New York City bureaucrat to run a grocery store badly. And somehow we're supposed to be grateful. But you see this all over the country. If they could, the Democrats would turn the U.S. into some combination of New York City, Chicago, and then all of California. And we would be a country that couldn't function, couldn't deliver, couldn't get the job done, and yet would have higher and higher taxes. And that's one of the big issues that every single Democrat in the House and Senate voted against cutting your taxes and voted, in effect, for a huge $4 trillion tax increase. Every single Democrat. So I think that the gap here is the widest it's been in my lifetime. And I think that the American people have to decide, not that the Republicans have been brilliant, not that we've gotten everything we want, but, you know, which is the bigger risk? Do you want to be irritated with us, or do you want to spend the next few years with a bunch of really weird left-wing Democrats imposing their values, creating their bureaucracy, raising your taxes, and leaving you with a country that is weaker, poorer, and more open to being dominated by foreign countries.
3: It's just, you know, I maybe I've made a mistake, although I believed everything I said at the time, and I don't regret it. However, saying it's the most important midterm, what I describe when I go through the DSA, it's on their website, it's a printed agenda, 40 of these candidates on the ballot this year. Why don't we just take the Constitution and shred it? I mean, what is your interpretation of what the outcome of that agenda implemented would be?
4: Okay, it's not complicated. I published at gamers360.net a newsletter which listed the platform planks so people could just read them easily. The fact is, you have a faction today which is anti-American. And when I say anti-American, I mean they're against the Constitution. They are against the cultural values. They're against the work ethic. They're against the Declaration of Independence. They want to create a profoundly different country and impose it on the rest of us. And it always comes down to imposing, whether it's the French Revolution, Lenin and Stalin, Mao, Fidel Castro. When the left seizes power, in the end, it coerces everybody else because it can't convince them. And that's why this is such a really dangerous election, because if they ever get power, they're not going to give it back, and they're not going to give us an alternative choice.
3: You know, it used to be, I mean, you know, in this podcast, I'll let people watch it to understand the magnitude of it. You know, there was a time when Democrats were fairly normal. And we go through your relationship with Bill Clinton, for example, and him saying things like the era of big government is over, the end of welfare as we know it. I don't recognize any of that party remaining but for John Fetterman.
4: Well, you know, I thought, and you and I were both at Dallas for this midterm convention, which I think is actually a good idea, and I hope they'll do it again in four more years. But I thought the most important single moment, and I know this will make

0: with Zell Miller, and at the time I called him Zigzag Zell. I feel awful because he ended up being a great guy. We actually did a joint book signing together. 10,000 people showed up, if you can believe it.
1: Oh.
0: 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By the way, I'm told by my staff that it's like setting records. It was a really, really, really important discussion. Anyway, I hope people will watch it. Mr. Speaker, we always appreciate you. You are a national treasure, sir. Thank you.
1: Thanks. Take care.
0: All right, quick break. Right back. We'll continue straight ahead. 800-941-SHAWN is our number.
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0: Hey, Sean Hannity here. 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

0: That's going to wrap things up for today. We're loaded up tonight. Hannity, 9 Eastern on the Fox News channel. Kash Patel is battling in Congress. He took them down one after another today. Also, Sarah Carter. There is a new drug. It's more dangerous by far than fentanyl. Ron DeSantis on the AI issue. Tommy Lahren. And news you'll never get from the abusively biased, corrupt legacy media mob. 9 Eastern tonight, Hannity on Fox.
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9: A Senate spotlight. I'm Paul Stevens, Fox News. The Senate Judiciary Committee holding an oversight hearing with FBI Director Kash Patel today. He was asked if the Bureau has uncovered any new info about Thomas Crooks, who allegedly tried to assassinate President Trump and Butler PA back in 2024.
10: I think we looked at some 27 devices, exfiltrated all the data off of them, looked for connections to individuals in America and overseas, and we found no evidence that individual was literally even speaking to any other human being other than his parents who he resided with.
9: Meantime, the hearing was disrupted by several fiery exchanges by Democrats accusing Patel of politicizing the Bureau, including this exchange with New Jersey Senator Cory Booker.
11: If you want to answer my questions, go to the next person. This is ridiculous. What a mockery you are.
10: You are the biggest mockery of the United States Senate, and you're sitting next to Schiff.
11: Yeah, well, 8 million people in New Jersey don't think so.
10: John.
9: And Patel defending his record as FBI boss, pointing out decreasing numbers of violent crime during his tenure. President Trump's lashing out of the U.S. Supreme Court over its decision on mail-in ballots.
12: Attorney General Todd Blanche says the Justice Department will comply with a Supreme Court order preventing the Postal Service from enforcing mail-in ballot restrictions sought by the president.
13: That doesn't mean that we're not going to do everything in this administration that we can to make sure that there are free and fair elections.
12: Blanche also says President Trump is very frustrated by recent Supreme Court rulings.
13: The idea that President Trump shouldn't be allowed to communicate to the American people his frustration, I don't share that.
12: In a social media post, President Trump wrote, "The justices are not the people he interviewed, but merely a shell of their original selves. At the White House, Jared Halpern, Fox News.
9: And Senate Democrats today blocking a bill to create a new regulatory framework for cryptocurrency. 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
21: Cool overnight. The low temperature in the low 50s. Partly sunny skies for Wednesday. The high around 80. Thursday, mostly cloudy skies. The high in the low 80s.
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23: We shall never surrender.
24: Good morning, everybody. Not going to be a bad day. Kind of fall-like a little bit. A little cooler this morning. Lots to talk about today. AI is on the agenda. Thank goodness that our friend, Tech Talk guru, Craig Peterson, this is his normally scheduled day. He'll be here with us at 8:30. I also need to ask him about this, because Craig is originally from Canada, about a province in Canada that said, hey, let's decriminalize cocaine and fentanyl. Yeah, let's try that and see what happens. I know people keep trying these things, and they point to Amsterdam and other places and say, it works there. Yeah, it doesn't work here. It doesn't work in Canada. It's not a good idea. We'll get to all of that. You know what? Before we get to this, I don't know if you've heard this story, but it is picked up nationally about the Cutsco family. And how their teenage daughter was taken away from them by DCF. Almost 2 years ago. And they haven't been able to see their daughter. Why? Because they wouldn't allow their daughter to transition to a man. I am not making this up. The state in Massachusetts considered that abuse. I mean, Mike Minogue, he's got to come out with this. I mean, this is Healy's state. This is Governor Coathanger's state, okay? Where we can abort a child while it's being born, and we can also take a kid away from parents. That's sickening. We'll get to that. But you know what? On the lighter side, Stephen in West Springfield heard the story I said earlier about that mailman in Fresno, California, keeping about 8,500 pieces of mail and not delivering them. And yeah, it was like the Seinfeld where Newman was doing that, keeping it in Jerry's storage closet. Steven, what's the Newman story you have for me? Good morning.
0: Yes, good morning, Jim. Well, I just want to explain to you why that mail carrier in Fresno was hiding all that mail. Do you remember when George asked Newman what he did for his living?
24: Oh, yeah.
0: And Newman said to him, I'm a United States postal worker. And then George says, aren't those the guys that always go crazy and come back with a gun and shoot everybody? And then Newman said, sometimes.
24: Yeah, he says it with a straight face, too. Sometimes.
0: Yeah. Yeah. And then Jerry says, why is that? And then all of a sudden he starts going nuts because the mail never stops. It just keeps coming. It never lets up. It's relentless. Every day it keeps piling up more and more and more. And then more you get out, the more that comes in.
24: Yeah. And then he says, and then the barcode reader breaks. And it's Publishers Clearinghouse Week.
0: Yeah.
24: No, it's a good one. It is. I remember, you know, there's the episode where they show his business card and it says Newman. And it's ironic that you called, because there was a guy who worked at the front desk at the main branch of the Springfield Public Public Post Office, the main branch. And his name badge said Newman. It wasn't his real name. It said Newman. And unfortunately, a supervisor kind of figured out what he was doing. And it was an official badge with his name. Said, no, you can't wear that anymore. But he wore it. And it was so funny. I used to love to go into that post office when I lived out there and see that guy. But, Stephen, thank you for the laugh starting us off here, because we got to get into something that's real sickening. I'm not going to play you the sound of this poor couple just crying for their daughter. But listen to this. Joseph and Arlene Kutzko, their 15-year-old daughter, in December of 2024, was taken away from them. Just think about this. After the parents refused to use a male name and pronouns, they cited their Catholic faith. Now, there had been initial claims against the father of physical abuse, but they were later investigated and found to be not true. But the state still has her in custody. Now, the next hearing in this case is scheduled for October 29th. Now, the parents went to court to block their daughter getting testosterone treatments, and a judge has temporarily stopped this. Thank God. I can't believe they found a judge in Massachusetts who would stop it. You know that overseas in England and other nations in Europe and the European Union, they stopped this transition stuff before the age of 18. You can't do it anymore. In England, there's a massive lawsuit, you know, because they have the National Health Service, the NHS in England, and they contracted with this hospital to do these transitions of minors, of children. And there are so many lawsuits against that place that the lawsuits are from people who were transitioned as children, that the NHS said, we're not doing this anymore. When you get to be 18, that's a different story, but we're not doing it anymore with these kids. It is truly sickening, folks, what they're doing over there. It's truly sickening. I can't believe it. So look at these parents. I mean, maybe later in the show I'll play some of the audio. This is Maura Healey State. By the way, do you know what giving testosterone does to a child, a 15-year-old girl? Do you know what it does? First of all, it grows her larynx. Now, that may be what you know as your vocal cords or your vocal folds, you know, right in your throat there. It grows it. And you may notice that men have an Adam's apple, and part of that is attributed to the size of their larynx. When the larynx receives testosterone, it grows. Yes. And guess what? When you stop the testosterone, it doesn't shrink. It doesn't. Absolutely. It doesn't shrink. When you give testosterone to a child, a girl, a certain other parts of her anatomy will grow. Shall we say, secondary sexual characteristics. Things there will grow. When you stop the testosterone, it doesn't go away. Forget about all of the other things that are impacted, like her reproductive organs and everything else. This is sick and twisted. This is Maura Healey's state, ladies and gentlemen. And I can't believe, the story has been picked up by Fox and others. And I hope it continues to be picked up. And that more attention is, they shine more on this. There's no allegations of abuse. The abuse, according to DCF, well, not DCF, I mean, it's the state. The abuse, according to the state, is this girl isn't being allowed to transition. And the parents are abusing her by allowing their religion to dictate how they raise her. Well, la-dee-da. Seriously. You want us to agree to this? What else do you want to take away for parental rights? And if you're sitting there and you're a pro-trans person, I'm going to say the following to you. What are you going to do when they take your kid away for something? Because today it's this. What else can they take away that kid for? Sick and twisted. I'll go a step further. I would actually say it's demonic. Yeah, I would say what's happening here is demonic. And you can say, oh, of course, Jim, bring it back to religion. Well, whether it's religion or not, it's demonic. It makes me sick. How? And these parents, I've seen the interviews with them. They're this nice couple. They're beside themselves. They want their daughter back. And according to this story, it was a guidance counselor. That's the story I received at the high school who encouraged her to transition. Yeah. And this is without the parents' knowledge. October 29th. They will have the ability to go forward with this. It's sickening. You know what? I think I am after the bottom of the hour. I'm going to play you the Fox News story on this and let you hear from the parents. But right now, what we're going to do is take a break. We've got Rory O'Neill coming up next.
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0: the tallest man in journalism and Rhode Island's favorite son. Also, in addition to that, he is a multi-award-winning journalist. He's our good friend. I'm talking about national correspondent to the Jim Polito Show, Rory O'Neill. Good morning, sir.
1: Hey, Jim. Good morning.
0: Hey, before we get started on this car thing.
1: Not a dollar for that.
0: No, hold on. Hold on. This is interesting.
1: I'm saying, find a dollar for every time we say before we get started.
0: Yeah, but before okay, we get. Well, listen, right? We'd like to get our money's worth from you, Rory.
1: We got to pay extra before we get started, but okay.
0: We got to get our money's worth. We're always, you know, we're always haggling here.
1: Charging double. All right. Well, you've got it, clearly. Just share the service.
0: Yeah, I got it. I got it. I got

0: real landfall. We've had remnants of hurricanes dump a lot of rain on us, and he has said, we're due up here in New England. It's our time. So,
1: well, I know he's been, you know, one of the big forecasters we talk to every year is out at Colorado State University. Klotzbach. He's from the Cape. Every time I talk to him, I try to nail him down on, you know, because his mom was still living there. I think she moved down south. But, Phil Klotzbach, we'd always talk about, how's the Cape going to do? How's New England going to do? And he's like, we're good at forecasting. We're not that good at pinpointing New England. But, yeah, he agrees. And he's got one of those, he's a weird guy. He's great, but you know, he's got one of those things of, what was that storm in 1935? And he'll tell you the name, the number, date. One of those brains.
0: But can I just tell you, when you're born with a name like Phil Klotzbach, you have to go into weather. That sounds like a weather guy's name. Let's go to the Weather Center with Phil Klotzbach. It does. It does.
1: Dr. Phil Klotzbach.
0: Let's go to the Weather Center with Dr. Phil Klotzbach. Yeah.
1: Dr. Phil.
0: All right, now, let's go to car ownership. You have got a new report that said, whoo-hoo, you may not know it, but there's thousands of dollars hidden in the cost of your vehicle. Please illuminate us.
1: Yeah, the sticker shock is only part of it, right? You know, the AAA has these numbers based on an average new car price of $40,000. In reality, the average new car is closer to $50,000, but let's go with their $40,000 figure. And then when you add it all up, the average annual cost to own and operate a new vehicle driving 15,000 miles per year is about $12,863 or $1,071.92 per month.
0: Ugh, that's a lot.
1: Now, that's the finance charges, the insurance, the gas, the maintenance, and here's the real number. The depreciation.
0: Oh, definitely.
1: They've broken it down this year for electric, gas, and hybrid vehicles. So, the number is higher than last year, but because they sort of changed the math and how they calculate it, it's not a fair comparison year over year. But when you do look at electric vehicles, the sedans, they especially lose their value when you drive them off the lot. So their depreciation rate on an electric sedan is very high, but a hybrid retains its value best.
0: Yeah, that I like hybrids. I do. Electric, well, we've already discussed this. I don't like it. But I've got to assume that depreciation is because of that big honking battery. And once you need to replace that battery, it's kind of like the same cost as replacing an engine in a car, isn't it?
1: Right. Yeah, pretty much. And it's also because people don't want a used one. Right. So, you know, they sit on the lot longer because everyone says, ooh, a 6-year-old all electric. What am I getting? You know, how far is it going to hit me? Am I going to face that battery issue just a few years from now? So that's part of the reason they depreciate so quickly. Yeah. So AAA is just saying run the real numbers because we all get googly eyed at the car lot. Right.
0: And
1: and we all tend to spend, like, I'll spend a little extra now. But then, the cost of insuring some of these cars. Because if it's a 50,000, now you're insuring a $40,000 item. They're all computers these days, and it costs a fortune to fix them.
0: Yep, absolutely. Sometimes the fix is easy, and I've heard maintenance on some of the electrical vehicles, not all that bad, but...
1: Right.
0: Still.
1: And the cost savings with gas prices soaring these days. You can go electric, I'll save here, but you might lose it on the other end with the depreciation. So the true cost of ownership is something very different from that sticker price.
0: No, that's very helpful, Rory. Very, very helpful. So Rory O'Neill, everybody, with us every day at this time. Rory, thank you very much. Quickly, any space news, anything we should know before we let this expert go?
1: Washington Post out with a report this morning, the Secretary of the Air Force confirming that the U.S. has weapons orbiting in space.
0: Ooh.
1: So there's that.
0: I hear a James Bond theme.
1: Pew, pew, pew.
0: Yes, it's very good. I like that. We'll have to talk more about that, Rory. Thank you very much, and we'll talk with you tomorrow.
1: Thanks, Jim. Talk to you then.
0: All right. We got somebody who wants to talk about the story about these parents. I want to talk about it.
2: Without LifeLock, Fixing identity theft on your own.

0: about this couple in Massachusetts and how in December of 2024, their child was taken away from them by DCF in Massachusetts. It was their 15-year-old daughter. It was because they refused to use her pronouns. She wanted to transition to being a male. They said because of their religion, they're Catholic. They don't agree with that. There was an allegation of abuse made against the dad. It was found to be untrue. Wasn't true. The story is that a guidance counselor at the school was talking with their daughter. So what I want to do is, I know Terry from Connecticut is on hold and wants to talk about this story, but for everybody to get you up to speed, it's a very quick story here with Bill Hemmer introducing it on Fox News. Let me just play you the story.
1: A devout Catholic family in Massachusetts locked in a huge legal fight to stop the state for transitioning their teen daughter to a boy without their consent. Yeah. Lauren Green's got more on this story here in New York. What have you found out, Lauren? Good morning.
2: Hey, Bill. You know, Joseph and Arlene Kutzko haven't spoken to their daughter since the end of 2024 after the Department of Children and Family Services removed her from their home. Family claims it was because of their Catholic faith that would not allow them to affirm their daughter as a boy. An emotional Joseph Kutzko reading the birthday card his daughter Sophie gave him in October of 2024.
3: Without you, I would have nothing. So wholeheartedly, fully, sincerely, I love you with no end.
2: Less than 3 months later, child services removed Sophie from their home and accused them of abuse. The Kutzkos say their daughter's school, Algonquin Regional High School in Southborough, Massachusetts, exposed Sophie to a culture steeped in gender ideology and blame a school counselor for socially transitioning their daughter to becoming a boy without their knowledge or permission. They claim the counselor contacted child services. The school had no comment regarding the allegations.
4: You start with school policies that refuse to inform parents when a child rejects their sex and claims another identity. That's part of a system that starts everything down the rabbit hole. Now, in this case, the school then reported these parents to DCF. So there was a direct school to DCF pipeline in this case, as we have seen elsewhere.
2: Now, DCF has assumed guardianship of their daughter. A permanent restraining order remains against Arlene and Joseph and Sophie's older brother. Her father and mother are distraught.
5: Mama miss you. Please come home. Mama miss you. Please. I'm begging you, please.
2: And we reached out to DCF for comment, but they have not yet responded. Last Friday, a judge temporarily blocked the state from giving Sophie a high-dose testosterone, and the next court date is October 29th.
6: What do you do, girl?
0: There you go. So what do you think of that? Now, speaking of Algonquin, I have been to Algonquin on many occasions. There was a business class there I would work with. Because this business class wanted to learn about news and communications, and every year they would put together a newscast. They would actually video it, and I would come out and spend a day with them working on that. Algonquin is an incredible school, very, very good school. But as you heard there, you've got a counselor in the school who encouraged this. And so DCF is considering it abuse for the parents not to allow the child to transition. Folks, where's the real abuse here? The real abuse is a counselor putting into a kid's head the idea that they might be a different gender and turning them against their parents. Now, I don't know who the counselor is, and you're saying, Jim, how do you know they did that? Well, where did the kid get the idea? How does the kid go from in October sending dad that touching card to 2 months later, December 2024, DCF coming in and saying, yeah, the kid's got to go? Can you imagine that? That's the abuse. This is the problem with the left, everybody. We're supposed to believe that what happened at Algonquin is normal. That's normal. And we're the ones who are abnormal. Okay? I've told everybody in Europe, the Europeans have given up on this, doing this to kids. By the way, you may remember the story. I have some friends in Rome, and this was actually, now that I think of it, in 2024. It was around November of 2024. I was in Rome. We were having dinner with them, and they said, you know, how's everything in America? What's going on? Blah, blah, blah. And I said, what's really crazy is we've got this thing with transgenderism, and we've got parents, schools telling the kids they're transgender, or the kids saying, I think I'm transgender, and then the school not telling the parents. They couldn't believe it. Now, my friends, they're a couple. They're very liberal. I mean, you know, most Italians are, even though Giorgia Meloni is now their prime minister and she's conservative, but most of them are. But they were shocked at that. What do you mean? I said, the kid will start transitioning, they'll start using another name, and they won't tell the parents. They were shocked. So don't give me the point to Europe thing, by the way, because Europe's going the other direction on this. There's lawsuits in England from people who were transitioned as minors against the facilities and that were contracted with NHS, the National Health Service. They're suing. Most European countries now are saying, we're not transitioning anybody under 18. So this young woman was scheduled to get a nice big dose of testosterone, and the parents sued, and a judge has put a restraining order on, saying, okay, let's just wait. An injunction, I mean. The judge has put an injunction. Don't do this yet. Doesn't mean that they won't be able to do it, but don't do it yet. You shoot up a girl with testosterone, you are forever changing the anatomy of her body. And you may also be making her sterile. But, give her the shot, right? Let's go to Terry in Connecticut who wants to talk about this. Good morning, Terry.
6: Hi, Jim. Thanks for taking my call.
0: You're welcome.
6: In a little while. So I think one thing that never gets brought up or rarely gets brought up is how many of these kids here are somewhere on the spectrum. They're trying to find their way in life. Yeah. They know that they're different than others. And someone convinces them, or they convince themselves that, they're in the wrong body. And once they get transitioned, everything will work out. You know, there's studies that say it's a high amount of the people who think they're trans, are somewhere on the spectrum.
0: A large number of them are on the spectrum. Another large number of them, if you allow them to go through puberty, the confusion goes away. A large number of them would probably grow up either being a lesbian or a gay male and without a transition. And I read a heartbreaking essay by a woman now 30 years old who said, I was told, they encouraged me because I said I liked boys and I was a boy. They said, you're probably trans. They began giving me treatment. When they gave me the treatment, I transitioned. I saw a picture of this person. They do look very much like a woman. But here's the heartbreak. They had the top and bottom surgery. And this former male said, you know what? I was really just a gay man. I would have grown up to be a gay man. Now I'm a trans woman. Gay men don't want me because I'm a woman. Straight men don't want me because I'm a man. I have no one. Oh, and what the trans community would tell you is those men are bigoted. They should really want to be with a trans woman.
6: Yeah, regardless. So they're not going to want to.
0: No.
6: You can call someone all you want. You're not going to force them to go and do something that they disagree with.
0: Well, it's not even disagree with. I don't want to be with a man. I don't care how much surgery you do. I don't want to be with a man. I'm sorry. And there's nothing wrong with that. It's a man. It's a man. Terry, thank you. Good to hear from you.
6: All right. Take care, Jim.
0: Take care. Bye-bye. Hey, my friend Jimmy H. is on the line. Wow, I must have fired you up this morning.
7: Oh, you got me going, Jim. Unbelievable.
0: I'm sorry about that, but it's just true. You know, it is sickening, and finally the national news organizations are picking it up.
7: Yeah, you got me going this morning. You were talking about who's the real abusers, and I'm screaming at the phone. It's the school and the guidance counselor. They're the abusers.
0: They are. And the physicians who will shoot up this woman or this girl with testosterone, they're forever going to change her anatomy, her voice, her genitalia. Even without surgery, it will mess up her genitalia and her internal sexual organs, reproductive organs. It will screw that up.
7: Oh, my goodness. I'm so glad I moved to South Carolina. I don't have to deal with a lot of this crap. But I come back here and I hear this nonsense, you know, in aborting babies at birth. I mean, are you kidding me?
0: Jim.
7: This is too much.
0: Jim, it's all there. And this is, you know what, I lay this right at the feet of Maura Healey, Governor Coathanger. I lay it right at her feet because this should not be happening. And I mean, Mike, I'll tell you, Mike Minogue should be out there talking about this. Like, give these parents their child back. Stop it. You know?
7: This is just horrible, horrible stuff. I can't believe it. Unbelievable.
0: But it's a good
7: imagine they took my daughters away from me.
0: Oh,
7: I would be a stock-raving lunatic.
0: Yeah, you got two girls, two wonderful girls who are moms.
7: Yep.
0: They started shooting her up with testosterone. They would forever alter their bodies. You don't go back. Once a woman gets those massive doses of testosterone, everything changes, and it's not good.
7: Imagine you're a child and you think you can make these kinds of decisions that impact the rest of your life.
0: I know.
7: It's beyond bizarre.
0: It is. Jim, thank you for the call. I appreciate it. I'm up against
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0: 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Never, never, never. 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
2: AI topping the news all over, and Craig Peterson joins us after the 8:30 news. He is our favorite guest, our tech talk guru, and a great guy. Great guy.
3: Great guy.
2: Oh, there you go, El Luco. Great guy. Okay, we're talking about this couple in Massachusetts. Their daughter attended Algonquin, 15 years old, December 2024. The parents said they don't want her to transition. And she was talking with a school counselor, and DCF said, Matt, we're going to take the kid away from you. You understand what this is, right? I mean, I don't want you to think this is an overreaction. This is stuff that the communists and the Nazis did. You don't like the way a child is being raised? It's not being raised according to the rules of the state. What is best for the state? I'm not kidding. Does not conform with our ideology. So we are taking the child away. I'm not trying to make light of this. I really want you to think about that. It's sick. It's twisted. It's abuse of a 15-year-old girl. Hey, we were just talking with Mike Armstrong, and my paisan Nick from Weymouth has a question related to that. Nick, I hope I can answer
3: it's
2: it
3: for statement.
2: You. Oh, a statement. I didn't realize that. A statement on Social Security. How are you, my friend?
4: How you doing, Kid Polito?
2: I'm good. Kid Polito is good.
4: You know, when you were talking with Armstrong fellow there, right?
2: Yep.
4: He mentioned 85%. 50% came for that from Reagan.
2: Yeah.
4: 35% came from Clinton. But more insidious than that is the income-related monthly adjustment amount, IRMA, I-R-M-A-A.
2: Yeah, he was talking about that? IRMA, yeah.
4: Yeah, well, so you have a good year. You invested money that you paid taxes on, by the way. That's why you have that money, to invest the money, right? That's usually the way it works. Somewhere along the line, all the money sitting in your basic savings account, for example, you pay taxes for that money when it went in there, okay, one way or another. So now they came up with, and this was from the Republicans, by the way, in 2003 initially, right? So what happens is you have a good year, and whoops, your Medicare payment could double, triple, whatever for a couple of years, your premium, right?
2: Yep.
4: What the hell is that? Which, oh, by the way, it not only in most cases will nullify your cost of living adjustment that you get, 2%, whatever the heck that is, right?
2: Yeah.
4: You're going to get whacked, and it stays that way until you make less money. So the problem is when the states, especially the blue states, are laying out taxpayer money for all sorts of corruption.
2: Yeah,
4: not just the illegal situation. This is not good for people who earn money, have the right to invest money, and shouldn't get whacked like that, right?
2: Yeah.
4: Because they're providing the basis for a lot of this stuff to work. So I don't think people understand that, and it's like totally wrong. It needs to be changed.
2: It was partially addressed in the big, beautiful bill, in that if you're lower to middle income, it's not
4: right.
2: That Social Security tax is Social Security is completely tax free. If you're under a certain threshold, $75,000 for an individual, $175,000 for $75,000 for a single filer, $150,000 for joint filers, and.
4: Right.
2: So the good thing is it protects some of those folks who did save or continue to earn. but it doesn't protect everybody. And I think, frankly, everybody should be protected with that. But thank God he put that in there. But that was the big terrible thing that the Democrats hated in the big, beautiful bill.
4: Right.
2: Sickening. Sickening, sickening. If you had, you know what, Nick? If you had that money, all that money that you poured into Social Security, if you could have taken that out pre-tax and you could have put that in a very simple investment, you would have a lot more money right now than you can expect from Social Security. A lot more.
4: In my own personal experience, as I got to my senior years working for that last particular corporation I worked for, right, I would typically be done paying my Social Security in August.
2: Yep.
4: Why? Because I was bleeding through the nose paying Social Security.
2: Yeah.
4: So
2: yeah.
4: You didn't get taxed the rest of the year. And what would happen the very next year? They'd increase the threshold.
2: Right.
4: To
2: right.
4: Stop.
2: Exactly. Yeah. Exactly. I know.
4: It was more
2: Nick,
4: right? It was pathetic.
2: Nick, thank you for sharing that and the frustration, and it is true. And yet, I'll hear Congressman Jim McGovern, I'll hear Sheldon Only White's in the House talking about this and saying, oh, this is, okay, what did you guys do to give any relief? Pete in Worcester has a trivia question for me. That'll be interesting, Pete. Good morning.
5: Good morning to you. It's not a trivia question. It's a little bit of trivia about the reason why we don't have any hurricanes in the Atlantic Ocean right now.
2: Oh.
5: And we have our president to thank for it.
2: What's
5: it's
2: that?
5: Because the hurricanes do not recognize the Gulf of America.
2: That was good. I like that. They don't know where they are. Yeah. Or they're woke and they refuse to go near the Gulf of America. Well, that's all very good for all of us. Pete, thanks for that. We needed the laugh. We needed the laugh because it's all too serious what we're talking about here. This is the kind of stuff you see like in a dystopian 1984 world. Parents losing a child because they're not raising that child the way the state wants them to. I'm not talking about a child being not fed, a child not being properly cared for, a child being neglected. I'm not talking about all of that. The state says if your kid comes home and says, I want to be a boy, you have to go along with that. The same way as if a kid came home and said, I want to start smoking pot. What, are we going to have to go along with that next? No, seriously, because it's actually more dangerous for them to begin transitioning than it is for them to smoke pot. And I'm not encouraging either. But think about it, ladies and gentlemen. The state wants you to raise your kid a certain way, and if you don't, that child will be taken from you. Parental autonomy. It's supposed to be sacrosanct. It's not. It is not. This kid talked to a counselor at Algonquin, which, by the way, academically is a great high school. I have been there. I was just singing the praises back in the spring of the class I worked with. I remember coming back to the show here and saying, wow, I was blown away at the skill of these kids. I worked with them on a newscast. And I would do this, say, once a year, and I've spoken out at Algonquin. There was a teacher out there who would ask me to come out and speak on occasion, and because I have a business background and a media background, I was able to, share some interesting thoughts with the kids.
6: I believe she was the one that actually called into the show once.
2: Yeah,
6: I believe that was her. Yeah.
2: Yep, and we talked about the kids, and I had some of the kids on.
6: Yes, I remember.
2: Yeah, and I was very, very impressed with them. I'm impressed with Algonquin, okay? It's a good school in Southboro, high school, regional. But I'm not impressed with a counselor helping a girl to think that she needs to transition. I'm not in any way encouraged by that. You know what it really should be? Why don't you go home and talk to your parents about this? Tommy B will tell you, because he teaches, if a kid comes to him and says, I want you to call me by this name, and it's the opposite sex, Tommy B will tell you, I can't talk to the parents about it, and I have to do it. It is my job. It is a requirement of my job. I have to do that. I can't say no. Your name is John, and I'm going to continue to call you John. He can't do that. He loses his job. This is what's going on. Folks, and I'm not doing a campaign ad here for Mike Minogue, but Mike should be out there talking about this. And also, people should be talking about this is Maura Healey's world, where you can't be a parent. The most fundamental thing for the freedom of people, we're going to take your child away from you. I'm not talking about a child who's being abused or neglected. This is not abuse or neglect. It's really sickening. All right. We're going to take a break.
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11: An Iranian proxy is a big problem. I'm Tom Rigotti, Fox News. A Saudi Arabian pipeline responsible for the transport of millions of barrels of oil a day is scheduled to be largely out of service for weeks. Middle Eastern officials are pointing blame at drones from Iranian-backed militias in Iraq. Fox's Steve Harrigan is in Tel Aviv with the latest.
12: That oil pipeline all the way across Saudi Arabia, 750 miles long, it was carrying 4 million barrels of oil every day. Now for weeks, that oil is not going to go to market, and Saudi Arabia is being hit day after day by attacks from Iranian-backed Houthis. They're hitting not just the oil infrastructure, but they're also targeting cities as well. Warnings going out even in the city of Mecca, the holiest site. And real concerns, too, not just about oil infrastructure, but about some of the territory these Houthis have been able to take.
11: This comes as the Houthis have begun taking over territory near the mouth of the Red Sea. The nation's Treasury Secretary is touting the administration's economic agenda, highlighting job growth and easing inflation. This as energy prices soar thanks to the war with Iran. Fox Business Network's Edward Lawrence has the latest from the White House.
13: Treasury Secretary Scott Bessent pushing the Trump administration's policies that created growth in the economy here. Now, the Treasury Secretary testified that census numbers show the poverty rate went down 0.5% to 10.2%, with household income rising 2.6%. Democrats tried to pin inflation, which remains above the Fed's 2% target, on President Trump, citing a conflict with Iran as well as tariffs. Bessa believes that inflation will fall once the operations in Iran ends. Now, the economy under pressure also for the rise of the 10-year Treasury bond. As it rises, the price to borrow money for home mortgages and new cars, well, that goes up.
11: Another struggle on Wall Street today. The Dow lost 328 points. The NASDAQ gave up 205. 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
6: 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Just click listen, then swipe right and hear the latest news updates on your time. 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
11: Senator Chris Coons has won the Democratic primary in Delaware tonight. He'll be heavily favored in the general election against Michael Katz, who was victorious in the Republican primary. The Justice Department is charging 12 people with child care fraud in San Diego. Officials say there were no children, despite the payouts of taxpayer money. Fox's Natalie Chuck is in Los Angeles with more.
17: A dozen suspects taken into custody as law enforcement partners execute criminal search warrants targeting widespread financial fraud. Fox News cameras were rolling early Thursday morning during Operation Cradle to Grift, centered on what the U.S. Assistant Attorney General calls ghost daycares. Agents from Homeland Security, the IRS, and other law enforcement partners arrested six men and six women accused of lying for years about how many kids they were taking care of in order to get federal funds.
11: The leader of the FBI says the Bureau is taking major steps in making sure that Ancien is safer. Fox's David Spunt has more from Capitol Hill.
18: FBI Director Kash Patel came to Capitol Hill to tout falling violent crime rates. He praised FBI investigators, but there's one investigation that still remains a mystery. Patel was pressed about the probe into Thomas Crooks, the man who shot and almost killed President Trump at a campaign rally in 2024. Newly uncovered documents reveal Crooks had packages of gun parts delivered to him under a pseudonym, and an anonymous donor paid to cremate his body. Members of law enforcement in the prior and current administration tell Fox News the official motive remains unknown.
11: Patel sparred with Democrats over his firing of agents who participated in investigations of President Trump. A spate of media leak probes on whether employees would be dispatched to the polls on election.
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21: At the low temperature in the low 50s, partly sunny skies for Wednesday, the high around 80. Thursday, mostly cloudy skies, the high in the low 80s.

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3: Low temperature in the low 50s, partly sunny skies for Wednesday, the high around 80. Thursday, mostly cloudy skies, the high in the low 80s.

0: quantum because the quantum is prior to space-time. It doesn't work in Newtonian physics. In fact, Bruce Lipton, who's a New York Times best-selling author of Biology of Belief and Beyond Darwin, he wrote the foreword to my book and said that none of what I do can be explained by Newton, but by quantum, it can be explained.
1: And Bruce has been a regular guest on our show, Jeffrey, as you know.
0: Bruce is a dear friend, and he was very excited to watch the work that I was doing with people in a workshop.
1: Good for you. We're going to come back and take final calls with Jeffrey Smith right here on Coast to Coast AM as we talk about his work, Claiming Your Magic. We'll be back.
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5: Tragedy in L.A. I'm Ted Lindner, Fox News. Police in Los Angeles investigating a chopper crash involving a news-gathering team.
6: Police confirm at least three people were killed. Another was taken to the hospital. Their condition is unknown. The chopper was responding to the scene of a bus crash when it went down, bursting into flames. Several nearby parked cars and shipping containers also caught fire. It's not clear yet how many people were inside the chopper or what news organization it was part of. Officials, though, say one of the people killed was on the ground. The FAA and the NTSB are investigating. The news chopper was covering a deadly bus crash in Chatsworth.
5: It's not known what led to the crash. President Trump lashing out at the U.S. Supreme Court over its decision on mail-in ballots. Attorney General Todd Blanche says the Justice Department will comply with the order, but he says the administration wants to assure free and fair elections. Blanche also says the president's frustrated by recent rulings.
7: The idea that President Trump shouldn't be allowed to communicate to the American people his frustration, I don't share that.
5: In a social media post, the president wrote, "The justices are not the people he interviewed, but merely a shell of their original selves." Delaware's primary election taking place Tuesday. Incumbent Chris Coons and his bid for a third full term, winning the Democratic nomination for the Senate. He'll face off in November against the winner of the Republican primary, Michael Katz. And the Kennedy Center is closing, at least for now. The board voted to close over financial issues and a dispute over putting President Trump's name on the iconic performing arts venue. Prior to Tuesday's board meeting, a federal judge blocked the Kennedy Center board from adding the president's name to the structure or grounds, saying that it would violate an earlier ruling that his name was illegally added to the building. 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
22: A bill to bring Islam into every aspect of Massachusetts government. Yeah, it just got a little boost. Donald Trump's impeachment on, off, and then on again.
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22: Good morning, worm catchers, and happy Wednesday, hump day. Yeah, it's a full week. I mean, last week we had the short one. This week, reality, and it looks like it's going to warm up today. Tommy B said that would happen. He will join us right after the 6:30 news. And of course, today's Wednesday, so we have the pow from Tommy B. What will the pick of the weekend be? For those of you new to the show, the pick of the weekend, all right. For planning purposes, on Wednesday, we ask Tommy to look at the forecast for the weekend and say, what's the better day out of the two for weather? And Tommy comes up with it. Okay. Now, let's start off with impeachment. Let's do that first. So remember I told you Al Green, the Democrat from Texas, congressman, you know him. He's got the beard, the ponytail. He's about 105 years old, always swinging or waving his cane, interrupted Trump in the State of the Union address and had to be taken out by the sergeant at arms of the State of the Union. Anyway, and he's been voted out of office. I mean, he's a lame duck right now. Well, he had a procedural move that would have brought forth an impeachment vote on President Trump. And interestingly enough, it was supposed to come to a vote. Now, without getting into the wonkiness of how the rules operate in the House of Representatives, I mean, it was really supposed to come, and then some Democrats sided with Republicans and squashed it from going forward. Now, what's interesting is that any other time Democrats would want this to go forward. And I said yesterday I wanted it to go forward because leading into the midterms, it would prove, look, this is what's going to come back if you allow Democrats to take over the House. And even J.D. Vance yesterday was pushing one of the messages of Republicans during the midterms, which was, hey, don't let these guys take over. The craziness will return. And the chaos will return. Well, at the same time, there's another impeachment bill going forward by another Democrat. I don't know how that will deal with procedural votes. And at the same time, there is a measure to impeach Pete Hegseth, Secretary of War, Pete Hegseth, right? And, I mean, he, out of everybody in the administration, he's always a constant target. So anyway, that's where we stand with all of those things going forward. And at the same time, five hours yesterday for Kash Patel being grilled. And what's interesting is that, as usual, Adam Schiff, I mean, when you take a good look at Adam Schiff, what does Trump call him, pencil neck? But when you take a good look at Adam Schiff, I mean, man, he looks like a, I don't know, he looks like an unsavory character. He's kind of Weasley, but he looks like an unsavory character. If I was doing casting for certain movies, you know, it's how a person looks that's just as important as how they act. I would put him in as the shifty Weasley guy. Anyway, he got into it with Kash Patel. Kash Patel put up with this stuff for 5 hours, and I thought he handled himself well, because there were times he said, I'm not going to dignify that with an answer. A lot of the accusations that were being made against him, oh, he drinks too much. His girlfriend gets protection from FBI SWAT teams. I mean, it was just, they were going at him. And while they were going at him, it was quite unprofessional. I will give him credit. He remained professional. He did. He kept it above boards. So where are we today? Well, we've got the price of oil for a barrel right now, very expensive. I think the latest I looked, you know, it was late yesterday I looked, it was over $100 a barrel. Yep. Diesel fuel is in record territory. This can't stay like this much longer, because it will begin to impact the economy more. And Scott Bessent, the Treasury Secretary, had to answer some questioning yesterday, and he's just brilliant. He really is brilliant as a person, but yet also handles himself well on his feet in taking care of members of Congress. And Maxine Waters just looked like an idiot questioning him. But as usual, you know, Maxine doesn't always present herself in the best light. Okay, let's go to Massachusetts. We will talk again today about the family from Southborough who hasn't seen their 15-year-old daughter, who was taken from them in December of 2024 by DCF, because the parents cited religious opposition and didn't want to refer to their daughter or treat their daughter like a boy. And DCF took this kid away. There was an allegation of abuse by the father. It was found not to be credible. But yet they haven't seen their daughter for almost 2 years, and because she wants to transition and they don't want her to transition. This is sick and twisted stuff, folks, with the government taking away a child from parents. Sickening. We'll get deeper into that today. Also, we'll talk about this bill that just will not go away. We've talked about it here on the show. It's a Massachusetts bill. And it would basically inject Islam into all aspects of government. Now, why? Because the bill says that Muslims are underrepresented. So, okay, what's the population of Muslims in the Commonwealth of Massachusetts? I mean, really, we could say this about a lot of different groups. But anyway, this would create an agency in the government that would inject into every aspect of state government. And basically, Muslims would have a say in all operations of government. This is unheard of. You want to talk about an invasion? I mean, really, this is an invasion. So at every level of government, the interests of Muslims will have to be taken into consideration by actually a vote of the legislature. It would have to have a signature of the governor. I have no doubt she would sign this. No doubt whatsoever. Well, I told you that the bill had been kind of pushed aside. No, it's back again. We'll discuss this in more detail. Speaking of Governor Rapino, Governor Coathanger. No, Governor Healey. She's put forth a bill to help women with postpartum psychosis. Wow. Is this an election year? Okay, I hear it. My friends from Cardi's want us to lighten it up. We will lighten it up. We have the national calendar, the Wayback Machine, and we're headed to the gym. All of that going on. So what I want you to do is sit back, relax, enjoy this hour, Worm Catchers. Maybe pour another coffee. You're listening to the Jim Polito Show. Jimmy V, get on the Peloton. You are not alone.
0: 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I never thought one day I would be fighting for mine. MDA empowers people like me to live the best lives we can. Learn more at
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Welcome back, Worm Catchers, as we open the national calendar this Wednesday, September 16, 2026. And today is a day, it's actually very important to me. It's National Step Family Day. It was created back in 1997 by Christy Borgeld, and because she came from a family, a blended family. And this day recognizes those blended families and making it work. Yep. In the USA, over 30% of the under 18 population live in a step family environment. When I married Kathy 10 years ago in 2016, I became stepdad to Victor and Dominic. One of the best things in my life is those two guys. They are my stepsons, but to me, they are the same as if they were my blood sons. And being part of a blended family, sometimes people say, oh, it's very complicated and it doesn't work. No, it does work. I mean, we're proof that it does work. So we say that you really should consider that. And I know, listen, I was a guy who didn't have any kids. No, I had been married before, but we didn't have any kids. I was a guy who didn't have any kids. I was a bachelor.

0: That's it. We know First Encounter Beach. We know the story there. We know P-Town. And then finally, them going into the Massachusetts Bay and settling in Plymouth. It's just a wonderful, wonderful story. I know people like to take that story and make it all about colonizing and yada, yada, yada. Sorry. I mean, it's an amazing story to talk about, really, the start of this nation. Okay. It is also National Working Parents Day. Most parents are working. It's been National Working Parents Day for a long time. Nobody knows who actually started this. But you know we have two-parent working families now. There's a lot of struggles. There's a lot of benefits associated with that, and there's a lot of struggles associated with it. And I remember when it first started happening, they talked about latchkey kids, the kids who come home and nobody's at the house, and they let themselves in, and for 2-3 hours they're all alone without their parents. But there are a lot of challenges, but there's also a lot of good that comes out of it, especially a daughter seeing her mother have a career. And that is the national calendar this Wednesday, September 16th, 2026. Don't go anywhere. We've got the Wayback Machine all fired up and ready to go. But let's invoke the Murphy Clause and review. We started with National Step Family Day. We went to National Mayflower Day. And we wrapped it up with National Working Parents Day. You're listening to The Jim Polito Show. And
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8: MWDAG. 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For those of you playing along at home, there are 106 days left in this year.
9: Hello out there. Peabody and Sherman here.
10: Hello.
9: Now about this amusing little gadget. It's a time machine. I call it a Wayback. We just set it. Turn it on, open the door, and there we are. Or were, really.
8: And we were on this day in 1908, watching as General Motors was founded by William Billy Durant. Good trivia question there. William Billy Durant. 1920, a bombing in New York's Wall Street Financial District left 30 people dead. Look up that story someday about that, because that was brought up a lot after 9/11. No, it was not Islamic terrorists. 1940, the Selective Training and Service Act was signed into law by President Franklin Roosevelt. It required all men between the ages of 21 and 45 to register for the draft. This was the first peacetime draft in United States history. But again, we were leading up to World War II. We knew at some point we would probably have to become involved. 1994, a federal judge in Anchorage, Alaska, ordered Exxon to pay $5 billion in damages to about 34,000 fishermen and other Alaskans who said they were harmed by the Exxon Valdez oil spill of 1989. Now, if you remember 1989, Joseph Hazelwood was the captain of that ship. He was apparently intoxicated, and an inexperienced mate was piloting the ship and ran aground. Oil spilled. Remember the commercials for Dawn detergent and how the poor seabirds were just steeped in the oil, the poor things. 2001, President George W. Bush pledged a crusade against terrorists, saying there was no question Osama bin Laden was the prime suspect in the September 11th, 2001 attack. 2013, over the course of 1 hour, a gunman went on a rampage at a Navy yard in Washington, D.C., killing 12 people and wounding multiple others. He was killed, fatally shot by police. The gunman worked as a computer technician in the Navy yard, but investigators found no evidence as to what triggered the rampage and believed his targets were just random. It's kind of like the Las Vegas shooter, remember? 2014, President Obama announced that the U.S. would send 3,000 military troops to Liberia to help combat the Ebola outbreak. The president's plan called for building 17 treatment centers and the training of thousands of healthcare workers. 2016, Donald Trump finally admitted that President Obama was born in the United States and blamed Democrat nominee Hillary Clinton for starting rumors about the president's citizenship. Yeah. She did. She was the one who started the rumors. Absolutely, back in 2008. In 2019, nearly 50,000 General Motors workers went on strike over wages and closed factories. I mean, isn't that interesting? It's on the same day that General Motors was founded, as I told you, in 1908 by William Billy Durant. Isn't that kind of ironic? Yep, I think it's, well, they did. They went on strike. In sports and entertainment news, on this day in 1979, the song Rapper's Delight by the Sugar Hill Gang became the first rap single to be released to the mainstream and the first rap song to enter the U.S. Hot 100, making Sugar Hill Gang the first commercially successful rap group. The track was recorded over the instrumental break from the disco hit Good Times by Chic. 1981, boxer Sugar Ray Leonard knocked out Thomas Hearns to win the welterweight boxing championship. At the time, Hearns was 32-0 and the reigning WBA 147-pound titleist. 1993, Frasier, starring Kelsey Grammer, debuted on NBC. It lasted 11 seasons. 1994, actor Jack Dodson died at the age of 63. He played Howard Sprague on The Andy Griffith Show and Mayberry RFD. 1996, the courtroom reality show Judge Judy premiered on CBS. It lasted 25 seasons. The judge was picked up for a spinoff show on Amazon called Judy Justice to continue her reign in the courtroom in 2021. Kathy's a big fan of that. 2002, Dr. Phil premiered on CBS. After 21 seasons, the show came to an end in May 2023. 2002, actor James Gregory died at the age of 90. He was on Barney Miller. He played Inspector Frank Luger. Remember the older guy. 2007, Las Vegas authorities arrested former football star O.J. Simpson in connection with an alleged armed robbery incident in Las Vegas. Remember that? He did time for that. 2009, singer Mary Travers of the group Peter, Paul, and Mary died. She was 72 years old. 2009, former NCAA president Miles Brand died at the age of 67. 2014, Ray Rice appealed his indefinite suspension from the league. NFL Commissioner Roger Goodell suspended the Baltimore Ravens running back a week prior after TMZ released a video of him knocking out his wife, Janae. Remember that? By the elevator? It was on surveillance. The Ravens released him on that same day. 2016, playwright Edward Albee died at the age of 88. He wrote a lot of stuff, but probably most famous, Who's Afraid of Virginia Woolf? 2018, the founder of Salesforce and his wife announced they were purchasing Time Magazine for $190 million from the Meredith Corporation. I know, it's kind of, 2024, Sean Diddy Combs was arrested on multiple charges, including sex trafficking and racketeering. Remember this in Boston? 2024, Jane's Addiction canceled the remainder of their tour following an onstage altercation. That was in Boston between singer Perry Farrell and guitarist Dave Navarro. And in 2025, Jerry Greenfield of Ben & Jerry's resigned from the ice cream maker he co-founded in 1978, citing that the parent company, Unilever, was curbing their activism. Too bad.

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2: All right, if it is your birthday today, you share it with actor Ed Begley Jr. He's 77. Actor Mickey Rourke is 74. Illusionist David Copperfield is 70. Actress Jennifer Tilly is 68. Singer Richard Marx, remember him? 63 years old. Comedian Molly Shannon is 62 of Saturday Night Live fame and the movie Superstar. Latin singer and actor Mark Anthony is 58 years old today. Rapper Flo Rida is 47. Golfer Bryson DeChambeau is 33. And if they could still blow out the candles, these folks would be celebrating today. Actress Lauren Bacall, born in 1924. Remember, she was married to Humphrey Bogart. B.B. King, the legendary R&B guitarist and singer, born in 1925. And Emmy Award-winning actor Peter Falk, born in 1927, remember, Columbo. And finally, Basketball Hall of Famer Elgin Baylor, born in 1934. But more importantly, if it's your birthday today, happy birthday to you. Brief stimulus break. Then we're headed to the gym, J-I-M, for a light workout of the brain. You're listening to the Jim Polito Show, and you.
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13: Worm catchers, as we head to the gym for a light workout of the brain while we search for a better understanding of airlines in-flight snacks. Here is your host, Jim Polito.
2: Thank you, Jim Polito. You're a fine broth of a lad. Okay, we like to talk about sleep here, right? We like to talk about sleep, coffee, getting up early. A new study from Tulane University is raising fresh concerns about sleeping, you ready for this, with a light on, linking nighttime light exposure to a higher risk of cardiovascular disease. Hold on. Researchers found that exposure to more than 3 lux of light, roughly the brightness of moonlight, was associated with increased risk of heart failure, atrial fibrillation, heart attack, stroke, and cardiovascular death. Charles Rorschieb, a PhD and a sleep expert and neuroscientist based in Michigan, said, "Sleep is partially controlled by the circadian rhythm, the brain's internal 24-hour clock that regulates sleep and wakefulness. The circadian rhythm," this is according to the doctor, "is strongly influenced by light entering the eyes. Light exposure signals the brain to suppress melatonin production, a hormone that helps regulate the timing of sleep, while low light levels signal the brain to produce more melatonin. As melatonin levels rise in the evening, they help prepare the brain and the body for sleep. Light pollution," yes, "from various sources in our bedroom can trick the brain into producing less melatonin, which can negatively impact sleep quality." You want that melatonin. Rorschieb says consistent light exposure will chronically reduce overall sleep quality, and sleep plays an essential role in many biological processes, including body and brain restoration. You know your brain is restoring itself at night. You know that not getting enough sleep is something that can lead to dementia, Alzheimer's. The light also plays a, and the good sleep plays a role in hormone release, immune system functioning, cognitive processes such as memory consolidation, brain waste clearance, and metabolic regulation. When sleep is consistently poor, you raise the risk of chronic health conditions like hypertension, that's high blood pressure, cardiovascular disease, stroke, diabetes, type 2 diabetes, obesity, neurodegenerative diseases. All of those things. Even certain cancers and mood disorders. Ladies and gentlemen, a good night's sleep is very, very important. Also, the gut microbiome. You know, like we always talk about gut health with Meg Marie O'Rourke. Ashley Curtis, doctor and professor at University of South Florida College of Nursing, says if you don't get that good sleep, your gut health suffers. And when your gut health suffers, everything else suffers. Inflammation, it all comes back in some ways to the gut. So, I mean, I have night lights in the room. They're very, very faint. They're probably more than 3 lux, which is kind of like the lumens. I don't know, though. Not really that much. But, oh, yeah, I used to fall asleep reading all the time, so I'd have the light over the bed on, and I would sleep with that light on over the bed. Not anymore. All right, here's an interesting story. I think we talked recently about these vacations, these resorts that cater to people taking Ozempic and stuff like that. Well, now there is a place in Miami Beach that caters to women going through menopause. And what I find interesting is one of the symptoms of menopause for women is hot flashes, right? This place is in Miami. Doesn't it get pretty hot there? The Carillon Wellness Resort in Miami Beach. Menopause comes with a robe, an ocean view, and a plan. Hold on. You know, people used to joke about menopause and things like that, or there would be hushed whispers about it. But in recent years, Halle Berry, Naomi Watts, Drew Barrymore, they've all talked about their menopause, openly about it. Now, the bad news is menopause is often overlooked in medical training. So when women come to their doctors looking for solutions to things like hot flashes, brain fog, fatigue, sometimes there aren't very many answers. Dr. Maria Uloco, a urologist and sexual health specialist at HUMD Sexual Medicine Beverly Hills, says that most medical schools and residency programs do not require menopause education. So we have an entire physician workforce that does not know how to diagnose, treat, or even look for these symptoms. So luxury hotels are looking to fill the gap. So what exactly is a menopause retreat? Well, some of them lean clinical. Others are more spa-like, and then others fall in between. So at Carillon, the Miami one I've been talking about here, they call it the Inner Glow Menopause and Perimenopause Retreat. Well, first of all, it costs $3,500 for 4 nights. It includes diagnostic testing, hormonal consultation, customized treatment plans. There's a fitness assessment designed to address common concerns associated with midlife health. They do massages, hydrotherapy, red light therapy. I don't know if red light therapy, I mean, I know there are some people who swear by it. I don't know if it really makes a difference. IV infusions. I don't know. Maybe that can help. Facials. I think a facial is going to make you feel good, but I don't know if it's a good clinical treatment for menopause. A fitness assessment. But they do a 4-night stay. And the folks at Carillon Miami Wellness Resort say that they have many people asking things like, do you have anything for this symptom? Is there anything I can do to help? Now, in Canyon Ranch in Lenox, Massachusetts. We've talked about them before. They've been in, headed to the gym before. They take a comprehensive approach. Now, this is $5,500 for 3 nights. It includes a woman's hormone panel, body composition and bone density analysis. You have a virtual consultation with a physician, group programming and meals. But that seems like an awful lot of money. And that, again, is more of a clinical approach. But out in Arizona, Miraval, Arizona, and Tucson, $799 a night, basically $800 a night. Offers customized women's wellness programming focused on sexual health, menopause education. Oh, here's one. Pelvic floor strengthening, you know, for things like incontinence. Sleep improvement. They have a class, Better Sleep in Menopause. Yeah. And what all of these places are saying is for women who are going through menopause, this is the most important time in your life about self-care, like worrying about yourself. And I guess that makes, to me, that makes a lot of sense. So, right, but that's an awful lot of money. Couldn't they have an online program and you could kind of do it at home, if you know what I mean? Like, wouldn't that be a lot better? All right, let's get to the serious stuff. Not that that isn't serious. You're listening to the Jim Polito Show. You.
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14: Good morning, 6 o'clock. I'm John Babak. Here's what's happening. Early this afternoon, we'll hear from the Federal Reserve about interest rates. Most observers say they expect the Fed to increase rates for the first time in 3 years. That decision expected shortly after 2 o'clock. The FBI last night said Springfield School Department was, in fact, breached by hackers. Previously, the department thought data was just being blocked. The FBI continues to investigate. Governor Healey making $2 million in state funding available for postpartum health care in the state. That funding will have to be approved by the legislature and comes in the aftermath of the Lindsey Clancy trial. Meantime, although she never mentioned Clancy by name, the governor was asked about whether she thought there would be a retrial.
15: Ultimately, that's a decision for the district attorney, so I'm not going to comment on that.
14: The Plymouth County DA, Tim Cruz, has yet to decide whether he'll retry the case. Both sides expected in court September 29th. The House Tuesday passed a democratically backed war powers resolution aimed at limiting the president's military actions in Iran.
16: Sponsored by Representative Seth Moulton, the resolution drew support from 7 Republicans, up from 4 when similar measures were considered earlier. The vote marked the third time the House has approved a war powers resolution related to Iran. During floor debate, Representative Gregory Meeks, the ranking Democrat on the House Foreign Affairs Committee, argued that Congress had never authorized a war with Iran and criticized the administration for keeping troops in harm's way without congressional approval or a clear strategy. I'm Mark Mayfield.
14: In sports, the Rangers beat the Red Sox 4-2. Same two teams tonight. The Yankees beat the Twins 8-1. Yankees and Twins this afternoon. And I'll have more.
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2: As we speak, folks, as we speak, there's a 15, well, I guess she's now 17-year-old girl who's been taken away from her family because the family doesn't want to transition her to a male. There you have it. Doesn't want to don't give me affirming. Just say transition. Okay, then we'll be all set. Good morning. Tommy B right after 6:30. Gonna be kind of summery today, a little bit, depending upon where you are, I would say. And we'll get the pow from Tommy B. That means the pick of the weekend. Which day is the best? And for those of you who are new to the show, yeah, we do it every Wednesday with Tommy. Which day over the weekend will be the best weather? Yeah, I know. They have all these gimmicks in TV news with weather. My gimmick is, hey, I want to know on Wednesday, if I'm planning stuff for the weekend, what's the best day? And sometimes both days are equal. Equally good and equally bad. All right. J.D. Vance came out yesterday, and he urged a big turnout of MAGA voters. And this is his quote, to keep the crazies out of office. He's absolutely right. Because one of the crazies, well, he won't be returning to office next year. Al Green, Democrat from Texas, you know, the beard, the ponytail, the cane, interrupting the State of the Union, being hauled out by the sergeant at arms. I mean, I thought they were going to have to take an impeachment vote on him, but they didn't have to. They didn't have to. The House killed the resolution Al Green had put forth. Impeaching Trump. This one, I think this is about his fourth. Impeaching Trump for the deaths of two people at the hands of ICE. Remember? Renee Green. Oh, yeah, she was innocent. She didn't. It's not like she was part of some group that was working to harass and to assault ICE people, right? Anyway, 147 Democrats still voted to keep the bill alive, but in another one of those wonky parliamentary moves, it didn't come to a vote. Now, I was hoping it would come to a vote. I started this talking about J.D. Vance explaining that if you don't turn out, the crazies are going to take over. And I agree with that. The crazies will take over. And that's a good rallying cry. But apparently, no, they didn't get to take the vote. And I thought it would have been a good look to go ahead and take the vote. Now, meanwhile, Thomas Massie, the Republican from Kentucky, who's actually not returning like Al Green, he has put out an article of impeachment against Secretary of War Pete Hegseth. Yeah. Let me see. For operating in contravention of three specific provisions of the War Powers Resolution of 1973. Of course. Pete Hegseth is their second favorite target. Well, Kash Patel being up there, too. And if you paid attention yesterday, wow, did they go after Kash Patel. But, boy, did he handle himself just perfectly. Just perfectly. I mean, Shifty Schiff, Adam Schiff, was poking at Patel. And Patel said, he said, do you stand by these statements, Mr. Patel? You know, he's director of the FBI. And Patel said, do you stand by the Russia collusion hoax? when you held up envelopes and said you had the evidence. Do you stand by that? Very, very good. Meanwhile, there was a vote in the House to rein in the war powers of the president, and seven Republicans sided with Democrats. I mean, that bill goes nowhere because the Senate won't take it up. And it just goes nowhere. Yeah. Guys like Massey, who aren't coming back to office. Hey, Massey's entitled to his opinion. Going back to Joseph and Arlene Kutsko, the couple from Southborough, Massachusetts. And this is very, very sad that their daughter, Sophie, I want you to think about this. She's been in DCF custody, and they haven't spoken with her since December of 2024. We're coming up on 2 years. December of 2024. Who's taking care of her? I mean, is she in a foster home? Is she with a foster family? And we just found out that the Kutskos had to go to court to prevent her from getting massive doses of testosterone that would forever change her body, her anatomy. Not a temporary thing. If you're a woman, you take testosterone and then you stop taking it. Ever seen a competition weightlifter, a woman who has used steroids or testosterone, what they look like? Have you noticed? And when they stop taking that testosterone, I mean, the muscle mass may decrease, but everything else that happened as a result of that testosterone, like having a voice like this, yeah, it stays, doesn't go away. Stays. The impact upon their genitalia, what it does there to them, doesn't go away. None of it doesn't go away. I want you to think about it. Imagine a 15-year-old, if your kids are no longer 15, or if they are right now, I would just want you to think about it. A 15-year-old being taken away from you by the government. Why? Not for abuse. Because you didn't want them to transition because of your faith. You didn't want them to transition. Meanwhile, speaking of faith, that bill is still alive in the Massachusetts legislature. Senate Bill 2134, House Bill 3351. The opponents of it are calling it civilizational suicide. This would allow for Islam to have an influence in every single aspect of our state government. Can you believe that? You know what El Luco, do me a favor.
4: Yeah.
2: Look up what portion of the Commonwealth of Massachusetts is Muslim. Just give me a number on what portion. Now, I know the argument will be made from those supporting this bill. Well, if it's such a small amount, they do need representation. Okay. Really? Can I think of some more small groups then who would deserve representation?
4: 2%.
2: What is it?
4: 2%
2: of the Massachusetts population
4: identifies as Muslim.
2: Yeah. Thank you, El Luco. Good job. 2%. 2%. We're going to create a government. Well, of course. I mean, look at what we're doing for the portion of the population that may truly be transgender. I'm not talking about people who, you know, do the old, well, I'm non-binary, vegan with, you know. I'm talking about people who are truly transgender, have body, have gender confusion, shall we say, which is a bona fide medical condition. I'm talking about that. Not the ones who are part of the social contagion, the kids who want to be part of the cool club, all of that. No, I'm talking about that portion of the population. Look at what's being done. And now look for 2% of the population. What is being done? Speaking of things being done, you can tell it's an election year. Maybe you heard during the news, depending upon which one of the stations on the network you're listening to, I happened to hear John Bayback talking about Maura Healey's desire to take $2 million to fund efforts to help women with postpartum psychosis. Wow. Let me see. Why would she be doing that? Oh, Lindsay Clancy, and it's an election year. Oh, yeah. Now we get it, right? Fact remains, that money isn't going anywhere unless the legislature approves it. So she gets a headline during the campaign by going out there. And, you know, I mean, look, when the governor says something, you got to cover it. It's news, especially in this area. But you've got to know from behind the scenes what it is all about. Yeah, it's just trying to, pander. And really, could we have some money for some other things I could think of? How about some money to get Sophie back with her parents? How about that? Oh, boy. Hey, Governor Healey has done one other thing. I'll tell you about it. If you're a hunter, oh, boy. Just stick around. You're listening to the Jim Polito Show.
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20: Association.

Healy administration telling hunters to piss off. Oh, okay. Well, hold on a second. So deer hunting season is about a week away. And by the way, if you're a hunter, you're going to be challenged when you try to lure overpopulated, hooved, and antlered. Yep. The administration has implemented a new statewide regulation that bans the use and possession of natural deer scents. Deer urine being the most popular as an attractant to lure in deer. The agency says it's all in an effort to combat the spread of chronic wasting disease in the Massachusetts deer population. Now, help me out with this, with your real science here. This is according to the Boston Herald. Urine of infected deer can contain CWD causing prions that stay in the environment for many years. Deer may still be infected even if they appear healthy. This risk is present for all deer-derived lures and attractants. Chronic wasting disease, which is highly contagious, incurable, always fatal. It affects animals in the deer family. Yeah. So, there is, by the way...

0: might just be 80 itself. And in a little while, we're going to talk to somebody who's 81. You can be 81 and be on top of your game. Oh, McConnell is 84 now, as Luco told me yesterday. Yeah. 84. And you know what? I'm sure in your past experience as a healthcare professional, Fab Four, you saw plenty of people who were 84 who looked like they were circling the drain, if you know what I mean.
1: I've seen plenty. I've seen also a 100-year-old lady that I took care of, and she was as clean as a whistle. She knew everything.
0: No, I know. It's right.
1: That is unbelievable.
0: It's not the number. It's not the number. It's what happens with the number.
1: Right. He looked like a marionette in that shit. I said, what? God, my goodness gracious. I feel bad for the poor guy, but God. So that's his new nickname.
0: I do, too, but, you know, remember Dianne Feinstein? I mean, she had she was, not only was she in the wheelchair, she had Alzheimer's, and they had her on the floor, and her aides were telling her how to vote.
1: Yeah, oh, I know.
0: I mean,
1: that's
0: man.
1: You know, that's, but I wanted to chime in with that.
0: No, that's fine. Ironside.
1: I want to wish you a great day.
0: Same to you, Fab Four. How is retirement treating you?
1: I'm bored. I want to go back for a dance. So I swear to God,
0: I knew that would happen. I knew that would happen.
1: It's only been 2 weeks, and I'm already wanting to go back.
0: I knew it.
1: Yeah,
0: can't keep a good man down. All right.
1: Yeah, that's right. You have a great day, and Luco, thank you, my friend.
2: No problem.
0: Take care, Fab Four. Fab Four, Tony. Got that name. I gave him that name a long time ago. Although he's been a Beatles fan forever, but he's Fab Four Tony. It's not a bad nickname. Okay, we've got a lot coming up. Pete Buttigieg trying to inject himself into the presidential race. Still got that manly beard, you know. The reason I do for Pete Buttigieg is I just picture him. He wanted everybody in an electric car when he was Secretary of Transportation. And I pictured him in one of those little electric pink Malibu Barbie kind of beach buggies, you know, electric. Whee! Anyway, yeah, he's put himself back out there again. Good luck, Pete. On the question of whether or not the country's ready for a gay president. That's not the question. The question is whether or not they're ready for you to be president. I don't think so. Tommy B next, you're listening to the Jim Polito Show.
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0: There they are. They had a great couple of shows in Boston. I think at least two shows. I saw a lot of video from friends online. That is Rush. Okay, Tommy B's coming up in a minute, but I need to remind you again about my friend John Godino from New England Ballistic Services. John Godino, New England Ballistic Services. 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And here's what it is. 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Or if a relative left them to you when dying, or a friend, and you inherited them, and you say, I don't know what to do with these. Very simple. You call New England Ballistic Services. No matter where you are in New England, John Godino will come to your house. He will fill out all the necessary paperwork, and he will buy that firearm from you. Yep. 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
1: 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The Jim Polito Show's chief meteorologist, Tom Bivacqua.
0: Tommy B is in the house. Good morning, my good friend.

0: You know what? Kathy likes this song, and so do the boys. This woman is very, very young, right? She's a very young performer.
1: I have no idea.
0: Luca, what's her name?
2: It's, hold on a second.
1: Ellen Langley.
2: Ella Langley.
0: Yeah, she's very young and a big, big star now. So why are we singing about Texas?
1: Because this song has reached number one. I guess it's faster than any other song in history.
0: Yeah. Yeah, it's a huge, huge hit for her. And yeah. And again, she's very young, and she's not, shall we say, one of the more slutty performers, you know, women. She's, you know.
2: She's 27.
0: She's 27 now? Okay, still. That's pretty good.
2: Yeah.
0: To be that huge.
1: Let me, hold it a second.
0: What?
1: Hold it a second.
0: Hold it a
1: You've
0: second.
1: She's very young.
0: I
1: thought she was like 4 or 5 years old.
0: No, but she had the first.
1: You said she was very young.
0: Eluco, how long has she been performing? She had a hit at a younger age. Look, listen, if you're 20 or 22 years old or 23 and you have a big hit, Tommy, that's pretty good. That's pretty good. Wouldn't you say?
1: You have teenagers
2: about 8 years she's been performing since right around 2018. So.
0: She's been performing since 2018.
2: So that's 8 years, yeah.
0: Yeah, so that means if she's 27 now, 2018 minus 8 years, she's been doing it since she was 19.
1: Yeah.
0: Okay, and she's been popular for a long time.
1: So Frankie Lyman, when he was his hit song back in the 50s, he was what, 9?
0: No, he wasn't 9.
1: Oh, yes, he was.
0: Frankie Lyman was not.
1: Luco. Oh, Luco.
2: Yes.
1: Go look up how old was Frankie Lyman when he wrote, they did the song Teenagers in Love.
0: Why must I be a teenager?
1: I think
0: he
1: was 10 or 11.
0: All right. Well, Michael Jackson was very young when they had the Jackson 5 had their first hits, too.
1: Yes.
0: Okay.
1: Yes.
0: So I'm just saying,
1: totally misled us all.
0: No, I didn't miss it.
1: Very young.
2: He was 13.
0: He was 13, so you were wrong.
1: I guess I was.
0: Yeah. There you go. That'll
1: teach
0: you.
1: For the first time in my life, I was wrong.
0: Here, why don't you put the duck on the phone? We'll try to verify that.
1: She would say I'm wrong every minute of every day.
0: All right, so listen, we've got to do something important. And before we get to the usual idiocy, I want to get this done.
3: It's time for Tommy B's Pick of the Weekend.
1: Is it Saturday?
3: Or maybe it's a long holiday weekend. It's Tommy B's Pick of the Weekend.
0: Steve Forney, otherwise known as Joe Ovens.
2: Now
0: like
2: there's a great guy.
0: Oh, Steve Forney,
2: great
0: guy. Tommy, what is the pick of the weekend?
1: Saturday.
0: Saturday is the pick of the weekend?
1: Yes.
0: Okay. Well, that sounds very, sounds very, very good. Saturday is the pick of the weekend. Why?
1: Yes. Because it's going to be sunny in the 60s.
0: And Sunday's not going to be a great day?
1: Chance of showers, yes.
0: Okay, so stay in on Sunday, watch NFL. Saturday, bring the TV out to the veranda to watch college football.
1: Yeah, got it. It's already out there.
0: I know it is. I know.
1: Okay, let's hit the issues. I want to talk about the issues.
0: Well, wait a minute. Do you have any other songs?
1: Yes, I do, but we're not ready for it yet.
0: Oh, we're not ready for it yet.
1: No. Hit it, Luke.

0: are we having an earthquake somewhere?
1: We've heard these minor earthquakes all over the country for the last week or so. What's going on?
0: Oh, I mean, I've seen some, but I haven't seen anything consequential. I mean, a rumble
1: is just shaking.
0: Yeah, just shaking. You know that there's constant shaking on the island of Iceland?
1: Mm-hmm.
0: Constant shaking. While we were there, I did not detect any of it, but going through the center of the island of Iceland is the separation between the North American plate and the Eurasian plate. And I actually stood in between the two of them in a spot where it's not really active. You know, they mm-hmm. are still separating at that point, but it's very, very stable. And you can stand right in the middle of those two plates. So I was basically in between Eurasia and North America.
1: So now that you've been to Iceland,
0: yeah.
1: Are you an expert in geology?
0: No, in plate tectonics, no, I am not. No. I did take geology in college. It was part of the, you know, like it was one of those electives you had to take. And I took geology with Dr. Lingner. He was very good. I learned about igneous rock. I learned about sedimentary rock. I learned all of those things.
1: Yeah, and if you continue this, my left hook is going to hit your left eye, and you're going to look like anthracite.
0: Anthracite being black coal.
1: Yep.
0: Well, anthracite is it's very, very dark. It's very not necessarily coal. We saw some anthracite in Iceland, actually.
1: Now you're a coal miner, huh?
0: No.
2: What's next?
0: Yeah. I have all, Luco, I have all my ologies and all of my different degrees.
1: What, a thousand? And they'll never match mine.
0: No, not at all.
2: Like a couple hundred of them?
0: I do. So my issue for you today is sports. My issue for you is we had said that there's the possibility of a nice series between the Red Sox and the Yankees. Now, I know you're a Yankees fan, but you also enjoy the Red Sox, too.
1: Yes.
0: Tell me, at this point right now, if these two were to go into a matchup, who would advance if they went into a, you know, so let's say a seven-game matchup? Who would advance?
1: Well, you know, this is another one of those dumb questions. Just a dumb... this ranks real high in dumbness.
0: Why is that?
1: Because in a three-game series... Is that what it would be, a three-game series?
0: Okay, I'm sorry. It wouldn't be a seven-game series. It would be a three-game. Yeah, okay.
1: And anyone can win two out of three.
0: So
1: I
0: you're
1: mean,
0: saying
1: you can
0: it,
1: get
0: it's
1: Greenfield
0: all
1: Greenfield High School.
0: Wait a
1: having
0: minute.
1: A good day could beat the Red Sox or the Yankees.
0: Okay, no, Greenfield High School couldn't beat the Red Sox or the Yankees
1: on a good day. On a good day, certainly they could. You never know.
0: I think you're being glib about this whole thing. I do.
1: No, please don't use short words with me. I only understand the long ones. Glib. Don't be glib.
0: No, seriously. Come on. Who's better prepared for a three-game series? I know that a three-game series is a lot different than a seven-game series. Who's better prepared? Come on. You've watched
1: both
0: the teams.
1: The Yankees are. Of course they are.
0: Okay. All right. That's all That's all I needed for an answer.
1: The odds are that the Yankees would win a three-game series. All I'm saying to you is, in a three-game series, anyone can win.
0: I know, just like in a soccer match, in a shootout, you know, at the end, yes, anybody can win. But and I know a three-game series is somewhat akin to that, somewhat. I just was curious what you thought. We're getting it's going to be October before we know it.
1: I know that really gets me angry.
0: Well, I would still.
1: Then before we know it, the snow is going to fly.
0: I know.
2: I'm going to sleep on an air mattress here, potentially.
0: Yeah, Luco, I have to sleep on an air mattress here.
2: I'm not even that old, and it hurts my back. back.
0: Wait till you get to my age and you sleep on that leather couch in the hallway. See what that's like.
2: Oh, was there a big pole or something to get into your back or something?
0: Yeah. No, it's actually, in all honesty, the leather couch in the hall isn't that bad. In the green room, it's not bad. Yeah, Tommy, because we have to sleep here when there's a snowstorm.
1: Yeah, well, you know, I've discussed this before. Actually, I think many years ago with you.
0: Mm-hmm.
1: El Luco, I don't even think, was born then. But,
0: yes.
1: You know, that's why I have this levitation machine. You know, I go upstairs, I connect it to the floor in the living room,
0: yeah,
1: where we have the big screen TV.
0: Yeah.
1: I turn the levitation machine on, and I just float in the air when I'm sleeping.
0: So there's no, there's zero gravity, no pressure on any of your joints?
1: None whatsoever. And in fact, the air shooting up out of the levitation machine really kind of makes my joints feel great.
0: Really? So how are your feet today with your bone spurs?
1: They're good. They're good. They're not hurting yet.
0: I don't believe that, because you already told me that at Nico's engagement party, mm-hmm, for Nico and Alyssa on Saturday, you said you sat down for most of the day, and that's why I asked, do you need a new pair of shoes or sneakers from me?
1: No, not at all. No, the reason I sat down, it's because people were coming to see me, the Vox.
0: Right, like the Pope, right? They were coming over for an audience with the Pope.
1: Yeah, after they met Nico and Alyssa, they came over to me.
0: Kind of like...
1: So I didn't have to move around. I just sat in one place.
0: Yeah, kind of like at Connie's wedding in the beginning of The Godfather. They all came to you, you know, on the day of your son's engagement. A Bavakwa can refuse no favor.
1: Right. And the duck was sitting on my shoulder, so it was very easy for people to come over and congratulate us.
0: You know what?
1: What?
0: Playtime's over.
2: It is.
0: It's definitely time with that one. Pope Tommy the First. Pope Tomasio the First. And I hope Jimmy H isn't listening, because then something will end up on Facebook. But could you please give us the forecast?
1: I certainly can. We're having lots of sunshine today, pleasant temperatures in the upper 70s. And tonight, partly cloudy, low temperatures in the 50s. And for tomorrow, partly cloudy to cloudy. Now, west of Worcester, tomorrow afternoon, we could see a shower with high temperatures tomorrow again in the 70s, the upper 70s. Not bad.
0: Not bad, Tommy. Thank you very much, my friend, and we'll talk with you tomorrow.
1: We certainly will.
0: Bye. Tommy B., everybody. When we return, remember a Worcester City councilor got pulled over at 12:05 in the morning, hit a parked car? No sobriety check. Where is that now, and where is that counselor? Stick around. You're listening to the Jim Polito.
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0: Welcome back. All right. Yeah. Well, can I just do the Pete Buttigieg before I do Kate Toomey? Yeah. Pete Buttigieg. Whee! Wants to run. Says that the country is ready for a gay president. Even though, remember, Kamala Harris said, yeah, country's not ready for a gay vice president. Because she was contemplating picking him. It's not a question, Mayor Pete, as to whether or not the country is ready for a gay president. Dana Bash asked him that, I think. Was it Dana who asked him that? It doesn't matter. The country is ready. It doesn't matter. The question is not, are you gay? Like, if Scott Bessent ran for president, Treasury Secretary, who happens to be gay but doesn't wear it on his sleeve, I would seriously consider him. Bessent versus Marco Rubio, I don't know, or J.D. Vance, I don't know, but I would seriously consider, and it has nothing to do with his sexuality. See, they want it to be about sex all the time. Okay. Kate Toomey, longtime Worcester City Councilor. You know the story. I've talked about it. So September 2nd, that was the week, it was a weekday before Labor Day weekend, smashes into a parked car. Worcester police show up, four of them. And nobody asks her, were you drinking? Which, if that was me or you, we would be asked. Now, she told them at 12:05 a.m. that she had just left a restaurant. I don't know many restaurants whose kitchens are open to 10 o'clock on a weeknight. I don't, especially in Worcester. Well, there was a city council meeting last night. Guess who didn't show up in person? She had to go to the meeting remotely. Oh, yeah, there was some excuse given. The excuse is she doesn't want to answer questions. We're here if you want to talk with us about this. Cape Cod, the Dean Ed Lambert is next. For the rest of us, the state of Massachusetts, it's fascist. You're listening to the Jim Polito.
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4: Good morning. 7 o'clock. I'm Sean Babak. Here's what's happening. President Trump is lashing out at the U.S. Supreme Court over its decision on mail-in balloting. Fox's Jared Halpern has more from the White House.
5: Attorney General Todd Blanche says the Justice Department will comply with a Supreme Court order preventing the Postal Service from enforcing mail-in ballot restrictions sought by the president.
6: That doesn't mean that we're not going to do everything in this administration that we can to make sure that there are free and fair elections.
5: Blanche also says President Trump is very frustrated by recent Supreme Court rulings.
6: The idea that President Trump shouldn't be allowed to communicate to the American people his frustration, I don't share that.
5: In a social media post, President Trump wrote, "The justices are not the people he interviewed, but merely a shell of their original selves." At the White House, Jared Halpern, Fox News.
4: The Massachusetts Governor Maura Healey making more than $2 million available, subject to legislative approval, for postpartum depression services.
7: There are a lot of things that were elevated, brought to light during the trial.
4: The governor never mentioned the name Lindsey Clancy during her session with reporters. She said after her announcement that whether there's a retrial in the Clancy case is solely up to the Plymouth County DA Tim Cruz. That decision could be made when both sides show up in court for a hearing, September 29th. A 40-year-old Willimantic, Connecticut man has been charged with the murder of a two-week-old baby. Dean Peruta was arrested yesterday, held on $2 million bond. He told police that he was watching the baby overnight last December when he fell asleep, woke up, and found the baby crying on the floor. In sports, the Rangers beat the Red Sox 4-2. Yankees beat the Twins 8-1. And I'll have more.
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0: Yeah, Massachusetts is a fascist state. Under the leadership of Governor Coathanger. I'm sorry, Governor Rapino. No. Governor Mengele. No, wait. Don't tell me. Governor Moore Healey, it's a fascist state. When a 15-year-old can be taken from a family by DCF, and by the way, the governor has the power to reverse this, can be taken from a family. Family hasn't seen that girl for nearly 2 years because the family doesn't agree with the radical transgender agenda. Child's taken away. Child is taken away. We'll get to that in a minute, but I want to talk about, maybe you don't know, but prior to my career in media, I worked in business. I did marketing. I did public relations. And I learned something in public relations. You know, you can go to school and study public relations, but, you know, and they say to you, here, this is how you respond to a crisis. By the time it's in a book, there's probably a better idea. I always say responding to a crisis head on is the best thing to do. I think Trump does it. Look at how available he is to the press. So if something is in crisis, he's right there. He doesn't hide. Now the conventional wisdom is don't throw any more gasoline on the fire. Don't let it grow. Don't do this. Wrong. So there's a situation in Worcester right now, and the person involved who's in crisis is behaving in the exact opposite way you should behave. I'm talking about Worcester City Councilor Kate Toomey. Kate Toomey's a longtime member of the city council, longtime in city politics. I really don't have any beef with her. When my show was just only on in Worcester, I never really had much of a beef with her on certain things. But she's doing the exact wrong thing. Last night there was a city council meeting. She's a member. She didn't show up. Oh, wait a minute. She showed up remotely. Why? Didn't want anybody asking her any questions. Big mistake. See, here's what happened with Kate Toomey. On September 2nd, it's a weekday night, just before the Labor Day holiday. And there was, what was that, Tuesday? Yeah, I think so. Or was it Wednesday? It was Wednesday. 12:05 in the morning on the 2nd. She hits a car. Sideswipes it. Stops. Doesn't leave the scene like a Kennedy would. Just stays there. Police arrive, four police officers. There's body camera video available of this. They have her car towed. She tells them she was at a restaurant. So driving home from a restaurant at 12:05 on a early Wednesday morning, a weekday, in Worcester, by the way. The kitchens don't stay open late weekdays at Worcester restaurants. Well, in most cities, they don't stay open late. And, you know, you got to go to New York City for that. Anyway, so none of the police ask her if she's been drinking. Now, I'm not saying she was. I'm saying if that was me or you, we would be asked if we were drinking. At 12:05, we sideswiped another car. Well, now the whole thing is going to an internal investigation in the Worcester Police Department. And I say, not a good move. Actually, if I were her, I would be proactive. And I would say, if she had nothing to hide, I would be proactive. I would come out and say, take this away from the Worcester Police Department so there's no stink of, you know, an insider investigation. Let the state police do it. She's not doing that. Tim Murray, for all his faults. Hey, El Luco, find me the Tim Murray. Find me the Tim Murray. Yes, please. Put it in where Trump whiskey is. It's, I think it says crash Tim Murray. Get it for me. Tim Murray, when he had his famous crash, speaking of Worcester, because he's from Worcester, and now head of the Worcester Area Chamber of Corruption, he asked for a sobriety test right there. And state police gave it to him, and I have no reason to question that that sobriety test wasn't properly delivered, and he did not have intoxicants in his blood. She wasn't even asked. As far as I can see from the video, last night, she didn't show up at the meeting. She's remote. I'm sure she's not going to show up at a lot of stuff. No, she won't. And the reason is she's hiding from it. Big mistake. Why? There may be nothing stinky here whatsoever. But the way that you're behaving is the exact opposite you do, Counselor Toomey. If there's nothing to hide, put it out. Just put it out there. Now, if you think there's some agenda to get you, then I would be sitting with you and saying, yeah, maybe you're right. This, I would handle it this way. You're right. They're out to get you. Nobody's out to get you in Worcester. That's not your problem. The problem is this is going to look like a nice inside job where a counselor got pulled over and got special treatment. And it didn't help you, counselor, to ask the police to call the chief at 12:05 a.m. And it didn't help that you called a sergeant in the police department who had donated to your campaign. That didn't help. That's why I'm trying to help you now. If there's nothing here, then by all means, get it out of internal investigation in the Worcester Police Department, who I have a lot of respect for, and get it into the hands of the state police or another jurisdiction. At the very least, when something happens that is tied to a district, like let's say there's somebody who's tied to the DA's office in a county, they often move the case to another county. So they can say there's no favoritism, there's no insider deal here. So I say, do it. Prove to us, and I'll be the first one to go on the air over and over again and say there's nothing to see there. I'm not afraid to take heat from people when I, you know, say nothing to see here. That's my job with you folks. That is my job. Now, there is something to be seen in this family. Where a 15-year-old in the Commonwealth of Massachusetts was taken away from her parents. Sophie Kutzko from Southborough, Mass., student at Algonquin Regional, which is in Northborough. And full disclosure, yes, I have done programs with students at that school through the years. Volunteer, but helping, lecturing, and helping. Yes, They have invited me. And I think they're an incredible institution. They're a great public school. Here's the problem. This 17-year-old Sophie, when she was 15, she was talking to a counselor at the school. The counselor, I guess, must have reached out to DCF and told DCF that there were allegations of abuse against her parents. One, that their Catholic faith was preventing them from allowing her to transition. I'm not going to call it gender affirming. That's a term you've made up. That's a slick marketing term. It's transitioning. And you can never truly transition. That's not even the appropriate term. Every cell in your body is the biological sex you were born with. Anyway, there was an allegation against the father of abuse. It was investigated. It was found to be non-existent, unfounded. But that didn't bring her back home. She's been in DCF custody. Where is she? This is dystopian. These parents haven't seen their kid for 2 years because they don't want her to transition. They don't want her getting shot up with testosterone that will irreparably damage her body for the rest of her life. Testosterone does certain things to the body when it's in it. You're hearing one of them, my voice. Now, I'm raising my voice right now, so it's the frequency's a little higher, but I have a male voice. Why? Because when I went through puberty, testosterone went into my body, and it impacted the tissue of my larynx. It gave me an Adam's apple. It thickened my larynx, which most people call their vocal cords. It thickened it, and it gave me a male voice. If you give that to a woman, it deepens her voice. But here's the kicker, folks. If you stop administering testosterone, the larynx doesn't shrink. That's it. It's like putting all the ingredients together for a cake and baking it. You can't separate it after. It's done. Same thing with that. It also impacts the genitalia of a woman in some very unusual ways. It also impacts their ability, their fertility. It's not reversible, folks. So luckily, these parents, Joseph and Arlene Kutzko, were able to stop the testosterone from being administered to her. But it's just an injunction. There still has to be a court case over it. But that's not even the point here. As we speak, there is a girl in custody of the state. She didn't commit any crime, nor did her parents. But the state says these parents aren't raising her properly because she wants to become a man. And the state is saying she has the freedom to become a man. Just let that sink in. And tell me that's not fascism or communism. The state knows better than you. And they have this girl. She's not with her. What are they pumping her head full of? Forget about the drugs they want to give her and the hormones. What are they pumping her head full of? Now, I have very little problem with the rank and file DCF workers. Actually, every year I work with them on the Jordan Levy Christmas for Children, where we get toys for kids in foster care. I'm talking about the leadership of DCF, and I'm talking about the governor who's allowing this to go on. Imagine if it was your kid. I played you audio of these parents yesterday. They're devastated. They want their daughter to come home. Imagine that. Because they don't want her to transition. And let me just remind everybody, in Europe, they're not transitioning anyone under 18. The majority of European countries, they're not. They know that it's wrong. They know that it's mutilation. Let's get to Rory O'Neill, everybody. You're listening to the Jim Polito Show. 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

0: Welcome back. Bulls on parade, but so is Rory O'Neill. He is the tallest man in journalism. He is Rhode Island's favorite son, multi-award-winning journalist, and national correspondent to the Jim Polito Show. Here is Rory O'Neill. Good morning, sir.
1: Hey there, Jim. Good morning.
0: All right, so you gave a tease of this yesterday, and that's why I'm so glad.
1: Showed a little ankle. Yep.
0: I imagine yours are pretty big, Rory, to hold up that frame.
1: Well, true. A wispy bit of a headline, just to whet the appetite.
0: Yeah, yeah, and it is. So the United States deploys its first space weapon? Dum-dum-dum.
1: Dum-dum-dum-dum. Yeah. The Death Star.

0: where Gorbachev and Reagan met, and one of the things on the table was Star Wars, and Reagan came up with this idea. You know, we can have space-based devices that if they detect an intercontinental ballistic missile, that they would be able to shoot it right out before it gets anywhere. I mean, we have gone the route now of trying to do that with it being ground-based. This isn't anything like that, is it? It's simply, hey, you've got these GPS satellites, and if we knock them out, you're blind to everything.
1: Right. Well, this is considered, we believe, part of President Trump's Golden Dome, to compete with the Iron Dome, sort of a Star Wars 2.0, because now we've got hypersonic weapons in the mix as well. So, yeah, exactly what it can do, not knowing what's deployed, it's tough to say what the capabilities would be.
0: Now, is this one of those launches where, you know, you're listening to the folks describe the launch and they're saying, with a classified payload.
1: Could have been.
0: Yeah. Classified payload. Yeah. We can't tell you what we're launching. Your tax dollars are pushing it up there.
1: Right. But usually those are the NRO, the National Reconnaissance Office, launches those classified payloads. And doesn't say what it is. It's interesting. I was having a similar conversation, not as entertaining,
0: of course,
1: but a similar conversation with one of the affiliates down here in Orlando. And you're just thinking, you know, someone listening knows the answer to all these questions.
0: Yes, right. Well, hey, we're right here with Raytheon and everybody else. You never know. Right. Got a lot of defense people listening to the show. No. Somebody's going, you guys are
1: the
0: close.
1: Naval War College.
0: Yeah.
1: Right, the Naval War College.
0: They're like, you guys are close, but you don't know the whole thing. So I would encourage them to call in right now, 855-403-9846. Please let us know exactly what this is.
1: Can they leave a talk back with you?
0: Yeah. I could do it. Right, leave a talk back with me. We'll get it and we'll
1: it's
0: have
1: harder
0: it.
1: Harder to trace. It's harder to trace that way.
0: You think it's harder to trace. You have no, Dr.
1: Only
0: Evil.
1: Only Bob and Rich can find you then.
0: Right. Yeah. But Dr. Evil prepared that system for us. So this is all very, very interesting, Roy, and I appreciate the tease yesterday. So you just never know. By the way, a little side note here. Not the War College, but at the actual Naval Academy in Annapolis, they have put back into the curriculum learning how to use a sextant. Took it out of the curriculum because they said, we got GPS. Now they're saying, wait a minute, we've got all these midshipmen. They should know how to use a sextant. What if somebody knocks out GPS?
1: Is that the same as the FBI allowing bestiality? Is that?
0: Oh, that was. Did you hear Senator Kennedy in that question? When you say bestiality was forced on someone, I don't even really want to get into the details of that.
1: Yeah, that's you can have the closed door meeting on that topic.
0: I really think they should have kept that one. Like, you know, somebody was trying to score a point with Patel, and it was like, you probably should have done that behind closed doors. You're right.
1: Yeah.
0: Okay. Thank you very much.
1: Keep that to the stalls, apparently. Yeah, all right.
0: Thank you, my friend. We'll talk to you tomorrow. Take care. Rory O'Neill, everybody. 855-403-9846. Let's go to midterm elections when we return. You're listening to the Jim Polito Show. You are not alone.
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0: Welcome back. All right, we got to go through all the impeachment crap here. We got to talk about what J.D. Vance said. J.D. Vance said that he, he said we got to turn out for the midterm because if we don't, all the crazies will be back in charge. And he's right. That's the proper message. That's why Trump has said, pretend I'm on the ballot. Pretend I am on the ballot, which I think is a good move. You generally don't do that in a midterm. You generally say, hey, vote for the candidate, and, you know, because the deck is stacked against the party that is in the White House. But in this midterm election, it's not that way. I think 20 out of the last 22 midterms, the party who was out of the White House gained. So, look, we got that going against us. But meanwhile, Vance is on to something. I mean, we got all this craziness coming out of the left. So they're putting up some crazy candidates. Tallarico is one of them in Texas running. And the Republican candidate, Paxton, is not all that strong. But Tallarico's, you know, oh, there are six genders. Oh, that's good. Thanks. Yeah. God is non-binary. Oh, that's good. Good work. Anyway, so you're typically in trouble. Trump said, let's nationalize this election. Because the problem really is that the party that's in power isn't typically motivated to come out. Whereas the party that's not in power, it's the only way they can get back at their at the party in power. So what do? You know, they turn out, which is very, very interesting. Nationalizing it, very good. Motivates the MAGA crowd. Now, let's go on to the next step here, impeachment. See, because if the Democrats get back in, and that's why Vance is saying this, they'll definitely impeach Trump. They already tried with Al Green. You know, Al Green files articles of impeachment, you know, like he changes his shorts. Well, I don't know, probably even more than that. He's the guy with the beard, the ponytail, carries the cane. He got thrown out of the State of the Union address for yelling at Trump, holding up some sign. Sergeant at Arms had to remove him from the building, and he's not going back. He was defeated in a primary. So it was supposed to happen this week. He had an article of impeachment that he was using a little known parliamentary procedure to get to a vote, and Democrats quashed it yesterday. I don't know how they did it, and I don't want to get into the wonkiness, but I would have preferred to see a vote yesterday by Democrats voting for impeachment on Al Green's measure. And the reason would be, it looks great going into the election, and you can say, see, what do you think they're going to do if they get back into office? This is what they'll be doing, but procedurally, Hakeem Jeffries was able to stop it, which is actually too bad. Now, meanwhile, a Republican has filed a measure. Thomas Massie, the Republican, the anti-Trumper Thomas Massie from Kentucky, he's filed legislation to impeach Pete Hegseth, Secretary of War. Well, lovely. Isn't that great? And he's saying that Hegseth is engaging in war without the approval of Congress. It sounds to me your article of impeachment, your bill for impeachment, doesn't make any sense. You should be going after the president. Hegseth takes his orders from the president. He may be Secretary of War, but he works for the president. We'll have to see what happens with that. But, I mean, it's probably DOA. You know, as far as I can tell, it's probably DOA. So, meanwhile, 7 Republicans sided with Democrats on a revised war powers bill. And it passed in the House because 7 Republicans sided, one of them being Thomas Massie. But meanwhile, that bill won't go anywhere, won't go to the Senate. It's not going to advance. The Senate, it's going to go there, but the Senate's not going to do anything with it. John Thune's not going to pick it up and say, yeah, let's vote on this. I mean, if he did, whew. Now, that would be interesting, but the Republican probably will not take it up, and they hold the majority in the Senate, which brings me to the last bit of this, which is the Senate, the House. Well, how far out from the midterm are we? About 5.5 weeks or 6 weeks, maybe? What's going to happen? I'm still firm in saying Republicans hold on to the Senate. I don't see any reason to think they don't. Now, as far as the House goes, I'm sure you've seen a lot of the polling and said, that doesn't look good. They always kind of like to do this. It helps Democrats to raise money. If they can show Democrats have a chance, then people will start giving them money. But Democrats are not getting a lot of money into their coffers right now. Republicans are really ready to outspend them quite a bit. Outspending doesn't always make the difference, I know. $1.5 billion for Kamala Harris. It just proves all the money in the world, if you have a lousy argument or a lousy candidate or both, all the money in the world isn't going to change that. All the celebrities in the world aren't going to change that. Not a chance. So there we are. There you have it. That's what the latest is. The House, I still think it's up for grabs. I still think it's up for grabs. I don't think it's a done deal that Republicans will be able to take the House. I don't. I think that it's up for grabs. Don't pay attention to all of the hype that you're hearing. Don't pay attention to it. Okay. Let's go on to another issue here, and it's not the national issue. It is Pete Buttigieg. Well, it is technically a national issue. Pete Buttigieg, he thinks he can be president because he thinks the country's ready for a gay president, even though Kamala Harris said she didn't think they were. And again, this is like the Gayle King thing. Oh, the holdout juror was black? Well, let me sit with that for a moment. Everybody's got to look at things through that guise. And in the LGBTQ plus community and on the left, oh, once they find out somebody is LGBTQ, oh, that changes everything in the paradigm. I'm going to say, Pete, it's not whether or not they're ready for a gay president. It's whether or not they're ready for you. Other than speaking well, what have you accomplished, Pete? Whee! Mayor Pete Buttigieg, former Secretary of Transportation. Whee! What have you done? Other than, you know, a fake bike ride to your first cabinet meeting in the Biden administration where they brought you in a whole bunch of big black SUVs, and then they took your bike off the back, and you pedaled the last block to the White House for your meeting. What a scam. No, they're not ready for you, Pete. You haven't really, you couldn't even keep the potholes patched and filled in South Bend. You couldn't. All right. So let's go forward a step more with this. The leftist policies, let's go back to simply Massachusetts. And two bills that are, opponents are calling, and I would agree with them, civilizational suicide. It's Senate Bill 2134 and House Bill 3351. These two bills would allow for every aspect of government to be impacted by a Muslim perspective. Stop me if you've heard about this bill, because I talked to you about it before and I said it had gone away, and now I'm seeing it has been resurrected. This bill would allow this commission of Islam to access state agencies, executive and legislative officials, government appointments, schools, businesses, healthcare organizations, human service agencies, and the communications media. It would look for instances of Islamophobia. Now, I've said it before. I have Islamophobia. I do. I have Islamist phobia. If you are a fundamental believer in Islam, you believe that your religion should be spread by the sword. If you're an Islamist, take a good look at history and take a good look at what's going on in the world now. Just like communism, which wanted to control the world, Islam, if you're an Islamist, wants to control the world. If you take a fundamental reading of the Quran, you know that. You absolutely know that. And people often point to Jefferson like, Thomas Jefferson had a copy of the Quran. Yeah, do you know why? Because of the Barbary Coast. Because of the Muslim pirates who were stealing our ships. Yeah. He read the Quran. He didn't have very many positive things to say about the faith of Islam. Got to take a quick break. You're listening to the Jim Polito Show.
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0: Welcome back. Now, Luco, have you talked with the Crafts yet about the concert and the fact that, you know, Macklemore is not welcome at Gillette? Have you had a conversation with Bob or Jonathan?
1: Not in regards to that subject. No.
0: Oh, you've talked about like the Patriots and
1: right,
0: things.
1: Right.
0: Yeah. You're concerned there. I know you were concerned that the viewership for the opening night of the NFL season last week ago today, last Wednesday night, numbers were not all that great.
1: No, they weren't. And to be honest, I think it's because if you're talking on a national level, I think people are just tired of the Patriots.
0: Yes. I think you're right.
1: People, I mean, look at the Super Bowl. I mean, yeah. This past Super Bowl, not only did they lose the Patriots, but people just didn't want to see the Patriots win at all. It was us against the world.
0: They didn't want to see them in the Super Bowl either. You know, they really didn't want to see them in the Super Bowl
1: in
0: at all.
1: In particular, since they played Seattle, and they had, based on the nature of that.
0: Yep. But, well, here's what's happening. So, Macklemore is this rapper, and he's all into the Free, Free Palestine idiot movement. So, he was opening up for Ed Sheeran, and he was going to open for Ed at Foxborough. Ed Sheeran, at the end of this month, I think, will be at Foxborough.
1: Yeah, he is.
0: And he's very popular. Ed Sheeran's not my cup of tea. But he's incredibly popular. And like a lot of big acts like that, when they go to a big stadium, they have some opening acts. Macklemore was one of them. And because he was doing that Free Free Palestine and projecting pictures up on the stage and things like that, it was more than just him saying Free Free Palestine. The guy's an anti-Semite. Okay? He has said it from the stage. He said it from social media. Everything that would lead you to believe, he's... So anyway, the Kraft said, Ed, he can't come to Gillette. And apparently, based on the contract, they can say that as the owners of the venue. But... So he was tossed off the tour by Ed Sheeran. And now other woke idiots who were opening acts are dropping out of Sheeran's tour in protest. Now, in all honesty, I could do without seeing the opening act. There have been times in my life where the opening act has been really cool. Like in, I think it was 82. Was it 82 or 83? It was 82. The Police came to the Garden, the old Garden. And the Go-Go's opened for them. And that was like, wow, that was a great show. It was a great opening act. I saw the Police, I think a year after that, in Hartford. REM opened for them. I mean, I've seen some amazing acts open for other bands that I've gone to see. Let me see. So many, like In Living Color. I really like that band. They opened for the Stones once when I saw the Stones. Now, you'll see some incredible acts. So anyway, Jay Giles opened for the Stones once. They're getting rid of all these opening acts out there. Guess what? I think Ed Sheeran should just say, fine, I'm going to go on. Maybe I'll add a couple of songs, but I'm going on. That's it. All right, everybody, we got to take a break for the news here. 855-403-9846. 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You are not alone.
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6: Good morning. 8 o'clock. I'm John Babak. Here's what's happening. The FBI Director Kash Patel says they've captured 10 of their most wanted criminals around the world under his watch. In a back and forth, though, with Louisiana Republican John Kennedy, Patel was asked about why the FBI changed hiring criteria that would consider some criminal offenders.
7: Obviously, we are never going to hire the criminal.
8: 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The bestiality?
7: Yes.
8: So you disqualified the animal?
7: Well, I don't think we have great canines, but we're not going to disqualify.
8: I understand. I'm trying to understand why you did this.
6: Patel said some people in some cases were forced into committing crimes through human trafficking, and that's one reason why the...
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21: The forecast from the Al's Oil of Shrewsbury Weather Center.
22: Good morning, everyone. This is meteorologist Tom Bavaca. Another nice day coming up, plenty of sunshine, upper 70s. Partly cloudy tonight, we're down in the 50s. And for tomorrow, partly cloudy to cloudy in the afternoon. West of Worcester, some showers could develop late, with high temperatures again in the upper 70s. And you can get your weather all day long on WTAG.com.
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0: We're still waiting for the call from Worcester City Councilor Kate Toomey, who, by the way, has a handicap emblem in her car. She got into a car accident at 5 minutes past midnight. The weekday, September 2nd, before Labor Day. And last night, there was a Worcester City Council meeting, and she went to the meeting remotely. Isn't that interesting? We'll talk more about this and everything around it. And Kate, I'm not picking on you. I'm trying to help you. Seriously, with the way you're handling this. All right. But let's go to the phones, 855-403-9846. Tom, my lesbian Subaru-driving friend, has a point for me. Tom, listen, you got to be... El Luco drives a Subaru, you know. And
1: yeah, I told him that earlier.
0: Yeah, he's no lesbian.
27: Well, let me tell you something there, buddy. Your cohort there... was hiding until I pried it out of his cold, dead hands. So he's
2: drives a Subaru.
0: No, we talked about it one other time. We have talked about the fact that he drives a Subaru, actually a brand new Subaru.
1: Yeah, brand
0: right?
1: new this year. Came out this year.
0: Brand new Subaru. Well, we accept that you're a lesbian, Tom. It's okay.
2: Yeah, I hope you do, really, because it really hurt my feelings if you didn't.
0: So what's on your mind?
2: Well, it's on my mind. That was actually what was on my mind. But actually, these politicians had decided they're going to go out and drink and drive and, you know, expect to do what they're doing. First of all, we had a newly elected DA who was just really reelected down here. Was in his state issued vehicle, and he got into a car accident and took off.
0: Oh, where are you? Which town?
2: Well, it sticks out into the ocean. Let's put it that way.
0: Oh, Cape Cod.
2: And he left the scene.
0: Yes.
2: And
0: yes.
2: then reported it the next time. Now, why did 99% of people leave the scene of an accident?
0: Yeah.
2: Why would that be? Why would that be?
0: I just got hit from behind. Not last week. The week before, I got hit from behind. I was coming off a highway, and somebody hit me from behind. I didn't run. You know, yep. I mean, I was like, okay, all right, got to do this, got to do that. I wasn't worried. No, I just think that you're right. Look. The point is, would you receive the same treatment? Would you receive the same treatment? Like, if you were Ted Kennedy, Tom, and you drove that Subaru off the Dyke Bridge in Chappaquiddick, and there was
2: a
0: woman in the car.
2: Wait a minute. What's the word dyke?
0: Oh, stop it. Stop it. If you drove it off that bridge and into the water, and you had a woman in the car with you, perhaps your girlfriend, you know, and she died. You think you'd be handled like Ted Kennedy was handled?
2: No, not at all.
0: I want to know why, if Counselor Toomey got in this accident, okay, hit a parked car, four Worcester Police Department officers showed up. I've seen a lot of the body cam video. But they would ask you at 12:05 a.m. if you said you were coming from a restaurant, they would say, were you drinking at that restaurant? And I would ask that question. And the reason being, it's 12:05 a.m. I don't know of many restaurants that are open on a weeknight, especially. Their kitchens are open past 10 o'clock. Most of them, it's 9 o'clock, if that. So in the Commonwealth, even on the Cape and Rhode Island, you know, in the vacation areas, they still wouldn't be open that late. And this was just before Labor Day, and she's making a mess of this by making herself look like she's trying to hide something.
2: Did you see the off-duty sandwich cop get arrested for drunk driving?
0: Yeah, as an example in this case. He got picked up, and by the way, the state police are investigating it, not his own brother and sister officers in Sandwich.
2: Yep. Well, did you also notice that his girlfriend or a significant other or that wild woman, she got charged? She's going to get arraigned today, I think.
0: Yeah, because she went after a guy who was reporting on the
2: Hyannis.
0: What's that called? Hyannis News. It's an online news service. She went after that guy. Now look, the cop who is arrested for this DUI, he has a lengthy sheet of disciplinary action against him as a cop. But here's the point: the cops didn't let him go. And I'm not saying that Kay Toomey was drunk or drinking. I have no idea. I'm just saying I want to be treated like her if I'm pulled over at 12:05 after I got in an accident. I don't want anybody to ask me if I've been drinking. Right?
2: Absolutely.
0: Yeah, I know. Tom, thank you for the call.
2: Well, listen, I'll see you Saturday, and I hope we're going to have a gay pride shirt on.
0: I'll have my rainbow shirt on. I'll have it on.
2: All right, good.
0: So make sure.
2: See you guys. See you later, guys.
0: Take care. What he's talking about is for listeners of WXTK, and we're on WXTK in the Cape, and it is the annual listener appreciation party. It's one of the only stations out of the five I'm on who does that, and I think it's a great thing. It's at the Lobster Boat, Saturday, 11 a.m., and would love for you to come down. That's how I met Allison Murphy, who's part of the Murphy Clause that we use in the national calendar in the 5 o'clock hour. She's from Western Mass, but she was on the Cape that weekend and said, hey, I'm going to go. And that's how I met her. Okay, so yeah, that is Saturday starting at 11 o'clock, hors d'oeuvres, appetizers, cash bar. Howie Carr will be there, the Dean Ed Lambert. My friend Meg Marie O'Rourke will be there. Toby Leary, I believe, will be there. And I'll be there. So would love to see you. Let's go to Kevin in Springfield. Wants to talk about a comment Donald Trump made over the weekend. Hey, Kevin, good morning.
3: Good morning. Thank you. Yes, to frame this, I've been a large supporter of Trump since June of 2015.
0: Mm-hmm.
3: But I, too, cringe at the way he speaks. And I've said over and over he should spend more time in libraries reading history. World War II, the way you speak, if you can just indulge me a little time here, was not just another war. It was a colossal worldwide struggle between good and evil.
0: Mm-hmm.
3: And Britain stood alone for 2 years and 4 months till we came in 41. But even then, it wasn't over, not by a long shot. Churchill, the British people from Cockneys to royalty, were on the side of good. And Ireland had a policy of neutrality.
0: Yeah, and they had won their independence. They had just won their independence from the United Kingdom, and they didn't want to get involved.
3: Right, but they had an outward policy of neutrality.
0: Yeah.
3: And Churchill asked, even with that, Churchill made a quick trip to Dublin. I've read four biographies of Churchill and other books like 50 years ago about this and the espionage side of it. But anyway, asked for a Navy base at Galway Bay. And Emon de Valera, U.S. citizen by birthright, said no. The cities in England were bombed badly, and the port facilities were crimped. Having Northern Ireland went a long way to Britain's survival.
0: Yes, it
3: did. And then once we came in the war, shipping armaments there for
0: all, right, Kevin,
3: all the
0: Kevin,
3: operations
0: this
3: in
0: is,
3: Germany.
0: This is all very interesting, but we can't do a complete history lecture here.
3: Right.
0: You've got to get to what the point is of what Trump said over the weekend.
3: Yes, how deeply it revolted me. And
0: What did he say? Tell me what he said.
3: He said it would be a beautiful thing to take the Ulster away from the UK and give it to the Irish.
0: Well, a lot of people have that sentiment. They want a unified Ireland. A lot of Irish do. A lot of Americans do.
3: Right, right. But I can see both sides. When the trouble started in 69, I said, thank God I'm an American, and I don't have to take a side in this. Let them sort it out. But to World War II, the German embassy in Dublin stayed open, and that alone was a propaganda coup for the Germans.
0: Yeah.
3: But I learned more.
0: No, you got to get to the point. The point here is you're saying he shouldn't have said that because thank God that Churchill had Northern Ireland during World War II, Kevin. That's great. But going forward, it's up to the Irish to decide. Trump expressed his opinion. I believe Biden expressed one. It's their own internal affairs. Are you mad at Trump for saying that?
3: Viscerally, yes. And
0: okay,
3: Just
0: tell me in a sentence.
3: Because he's wading into something that's going to hurt him. He just handed a victory to the Labour Party. He has a budding friendship in Britain with Nigel Farage and these others.
0: Yeah.
3: And
0: Kevin, it's going on too long. You got to. I'm being honest. I'm not trying to be rude here. You got to get to the point. You don't like that Trump said that. Fine. Good. You pretty much explained why. He's got buddies in both countries. okay? He's got a real good relationship with the king. Now, can you wrap it up for me?
3: Briefly, May, just, you would be interested if you indulge me.
0: I can't listen. Yeah. There are people right now turning off their radios, Kevin, because they don't want us to have a history debate here. You called up to make a point about Trump, and you didn't like that he said it. Okay, you made your point. He shouldn't be dabbling in the internal affairs of Ireland. That's the point you're making.
3: Yes.
0: That's fine. You're entitled to it, Kevin. It's great. You're entitled to it. I don't agree with it, but you're entitled to it. It's not the end of the world that Trump said, I'd like to see a united Ireland.
3: Okay. The German embassy stayed open in Dublin.
0: Kevin, I love you. And maybe if it was just you and I could go on with this conversation, because I do find that stuff interesting. I can't do what's interesting to me and you in a show that a massive audience is listening to and doesn't care about. I've got to get things that relate to people every day. And yes, we do delve into history in the show because it's important to know that history. I haven't heard the point from you other than it was important that Ireland, it was important that Britain had Northern Ireland in World War II. Right. And if it didn't rain on Sunday, it would have been a good day. But Sunday's over. We're moving forward. Thank you, Kevin. I appreciate it. I will get to Bob in Springfield on the midterm elections when we return. 855-403-9846. 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
0: All right. Full disclosure here. I primed the computer to play that Clash song because my friend, John Scungio, Lincoln, Rhode Island, big Clash fan, like me. And he sent me a comment that was hilarious. His wife is Susan. She's a wonderful person. El Luco, great gal.
1: Great gal.
0: As is John, a great guy. Well, anyway, they're going on the trip to Ireland with us come the 25th. But anyway, he said... Susan, that's his wife, knitted a sweater in the time... that Kevin gave his answer in Springfield. Kevin, I'm not poking fun at you. I'm just saying, you got to understand, and especially in morning radio. I don't do traditional morning radio. Traditional morning radio is topic, move on, topic, move on, topic, move on. I do morning radio like afternoon radio, but even afternoon radio has some, you know, you got to keep it moving. We can't go into a PhD level debate on history. No way, not at all. Hey, coming up after 8:30, we're going to talk about, is the country ready for a gay president? Yeah, it's not Buttigieg, but hold on.

0: the Democrats, I always say about the Democrats, paralysis by analysis. They will, okay, should we do this then? Or should we wait? How will it impact the election? And Trump is just, let's go. Let's go. You're right. You're right. I'd be one of the guys in the room saying, Mr. President, can you wait until after the election? Yeah, I would.
1: Right.
0: I agree with you. But you got, listen, that's what we have to accept with Trump. You want all that other good stuff? That's who he is. And it seems to me there's a lot of intelligent people, Bob, around him, I'm sure, saying exactly what you just said. And I'm sure after a while they just say, okay, he's going to do it his way. I'll give him as much advice as I can, but he's going to do it the way he wants to do it. Yeah. Bob, right on.
1: But if they win, Jim, if they win, though, this country's going to in deep trouble. If they win,
0: if they win the House,
1: I'm 80 years old, Jimmy. I'm 80 years old.
0: Yeah.
1: I saw the transformation of this country in the 60s when I was a young man.
0: I know.
1: I've seen the transportation. I've seen the radicalization of millions of Americans. They're interested in entertainment. They don't. A lot of these. The Americans are soft
0: right
1: now.
0: I'm up against it, Bob. And thank you for your service. Thank you for being that person who was there fighting the good fight all of your life. Good for you, and you're 80. I didn't know you were 80. Good for you. We got to take a break. Gay in the White House. You're listening to the Jim Polito.
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1: Hi, I'm Lieutenant Governor Tim Murray.
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2: Yeah, the question over Kay Toomey, Mass Live reporting this morning that the chief, Paul Saucier, said, I can't let you know anything about whether or not police officers gave a field sobriety test until the investigation is over. The investigation is being done by Internal Affairs, IA. Most police departments, most regular cops don't really like their IA department. I think it should be handled in a department, an IA department outside of Worcester, but that's okay. Apparently, Kay Toomey said after she hit the car, when the police asked, she said she had an issue. It doesn't say anywhere where the police asked her, well, is your issue okay? And she didn't remember hitting the car. We're learning all of these things now. You're telling me that the question or wouldn't be asked. I came from a restaurant. I had an issue. I don't remember. The first question wouldn't be, have you been drinking? That's what the whole thing is here, folks. This is why people are upset about it. And if they come out with some kind of a report that said, yeah, the police probably should have asked, you know, like, okay, and she skirts this. And I'm not saying she was drinking. But man, oh man, you put more and more of these red flags up and you keep saying, what's going on here? Anyway, let's get to, are we ready for a gay president? Like we used to ask, are we ready for a black president? I think we were always ready for a black president since, I mean, I don't know, for quite a while, for decades. The problem is not the black president we got. Obama? Just tell me what exactly Obama accomplished as president. I mean, really, I'd like to hear it. What did he accomplish as president? Not much. But here, let's go to this. Let's go to this and look at this. Are we ready for a gay president? You know, Kamala Harris famously said that when she was considering picking Mayor Pete Buttigieg. Yeah, I don't think the country's ready for. No, I don't care if the person is gay. If it was Scott Bessent, I would seriously consider supporting him. Just the problem is there's a crowded field on the right now, including J.D. Vance, Marco Rubio, and not just that. If Scott Bessent, I don't think he's considering it, but it would be tough for me to think about that. Scott Bessent, I think, is great. Treasury Secretary. Anyway, so in preparation for this, I came across something on TikTok, and it is a leftist kind of pseudo-news journalist out in front of Trump Tower and talking about what they believe is the anti-LGBTQ position of Donald Trump. Well, a gay man approaches to argue in favor of Trump, and I find it very interesting. We'll take a little listen to it.
3: How Trump is helping the gay community.
2: Oh, by the way, I apologize. It has the Rocky theme in the background because the person who posted this, after it was posted by this lefty, thought that this guy was like a real Rocky, the gay man who comes up to defend Trump.
3: Tell us how Trump is helping the gay community. This guy's a fun one.
4: So let's include all the gay people who support Trump in there. It's not just me. There's a ton of gay people in there that love this man.
3: That's what I'm trying to figure out. The Trump administration has relentlessly attacked the LGBTQ community. And you seem okay with this.
4: He appointed Scott Bessent, openly gay married man, as head of the U.S. Treasury. He appointed Richard Grenell as head of U.S. intelligence during his first term. He has Tammy Bruce, who's a lesbian, in his administration. Don't you know these things?
3: So she did that while simultaneously going after LGBTQ rights.
4: He's going after trans rights. He doesn't believe in trans surgery for minors.
3: He's shutting down like the youth hotline, for the suicide hotline for LGBTQ youth.
5: Which is for gay and lesbian too.
4: Primarily for trans people. It's wrong to encourage young people to go through gender affirming care. When you get to be an adult, you can decide if you want to be a man or a woman or a dog or a cat. But when you're under 18, you don't get touched by a doctor.
2: And that is great. This guy is spot on. Oh, he's anti-LGBTQ. No, he doesn't want minors to have irreparable harm done to them before they're 18. Good for this guy. By the way, there's a lot of people in the gay and lesbian community who don't buy into the whole trans thing, but they have to keep their mouths shut. Because if you say anything, you heard the woman piping up here to say to him, no, and he shut down the suicide hotline. He didn't, you know. It's crazy. It's all or nothing. And if you don't go along with the, quote, party on this, you're out. There's no big tent on the left when it comes to LGBTQ+. There isn't. Look at what happened to Seth Moulton when he opened his mouth and he said, I don't want my daughters to come up and say, I got to compete against a boy. Well, boy, did he. Oh, wow, when he was running against Ed Markey and they had their famous debate. He basically went on bended knee during the debate, looked at the camera, said, I want to apologize to the transgender community. It was not my intention to hurt you. I would have had a lot more respect for you if you had said, no, listen, I believe in rights for gay people. I don't believe in minors having these treatments. I don't believe in having someone like who's a biological male compete with my daughters in athletics. Why can't you just say that? It's common sense. You have to lie. I mean, you really have to. You have to do what Winston had to do with the Ministry of Truth in the novel by George Orwell, 1984. You have to keep moving the goalpost. You got to keep changing it. You got to lie. You got to sit there and say, even though all your life you would have agreed men are generally stronger than women, they are biologically different. And then all of a sudden you have to take all that and put it aside for some bleeped up ideology. That's crazy. That is crazy. Seriously. I don't know what they're thinking. So anyway, could we have a gay president? Yeah. My friend Carrie just said, yeah, love Scott Bessent. A lot of people do. I love watching Scott Bessent. The guy is so smart. Okay, I wish I had a quarter of his smarts, but also a quarter of his cool. Because, you know, I can dress people down here, but not like Scott Bessent does. You know, if some crazy liberal calls in here, I mean, I can really manage the whole thing and make, you know, just expose them for the crazed individuals they are. But Scott Bessent does it in the House and in the Senate when he's testifying. Oh, my God. He's great. He's so good. So would I vote for that guy? If that guy were the Republican nominee for president, I don't care who the Democrat was on the other side, you bet I would vote for Scott Bessent. And I don't vote vote identity. I don't care that he's gay. Yes, he's a male adult married to another male adult. He's a gay man. But if he ran for president, I don't care about any of that. I wouldn't vote for him because of that. I would vote for him because of who he is. Mayor Pete, come on. You're an empty suit, Mayor Pete, compared to Scott Bessent. Growing a beard to look tough? It's not how a person looks or says things that makes them tough. It's how they conduct themselves. I can say it a million times, everybody, when it comes to your relationships and when it comes to politics. Don't pay attention to what they say. Pay attention to what they do. That's it. And I would vote for Scott Bessent. Look, there are people who voted for Barack Obama because he was black. There are people who voted for George W. Bush, 43, because they thought it would be cool to once again have a father-son combo elected president. It was John Adams, and then there was John Quincy Adams. There was George H.W. Bush, and then there was George W. Bush. People voted for that reason. Yeah, people vote for a lot of stupid reasons. I vote based upon, is this the person for me? Scott Bessent would be the person for me if he were up against a Democrat, one of these, the modern-day Democrats. Yeah, definitely, definitely. 855-403-9846. 855-403-9846. So, new information in the Kate Toomey situation, the Worcester City Councilor, which, by the way, but you know, like, way to go, Worcester. Now Boston News is paying attention to you. There's a lot of questions about this with Kate Toomey, and some more information has come out, and we'll talk about it in the final word, but we'll still take calls. 855-403-9846. My buddy Ed, good guy, great guy, Luco.
6: Great guy.
2: He really is a great guy. Ed said she had 2 weeks to put together her alibi and her story. No, you know what, Ed? She didn't think that this story was going to be picked up like it is. They were probably had their fingers crossed. Yeah. 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You are not alone.
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0: I mean, so let's just go through it again, because it is, it's all over the news. And it's a Worcester city councilor in a crash at 12:05 in the morning, hitting a car that was parked, an unoccupied car. They keep telling us, Kate Toomey does and her lawyer does, that the car was parked illegally. That's fine. Now we find out from body cam video, which at a few points during the body cam video, the audio was turned off. That's a little unusual, don't you think? Like, all of a sudden the audio's off? So the Councilor Toomey, who didn't go to the city council meeting last night, she came into it remotely. It's not COVID anymore. But anyway, again, we don't know if Kate Toomey was impaired. The chief won't say whether or not there was a sobriety test given. But here's the thing that really gets me about this. No, not just that you and I wouldn't be treated like that. Like, we wouldn't get that kind of treatment. Here's what really gets me. So she said there's an issue. She doesn't remember if she hit the car. Let me tell you, put aside alcohol. I have a friend whose son has epilepsy, and he's 30 now. He hasn't driven a car. He's much better now, but he couldn't because of seizures. You know that if you have an unexplained seizure, you're not supposed to drive. I think it's 6 months. You're not supposed to drive. An unexplained seizure. I mean, come on, folks. Is she still driving? Why isn't she answering these questions? If it's not about preferential treatment, okay, and that's what they're saying, it's not about substance abuse or anything else, well, then if I leave here and I drive down the street and I suddenly tell you I hit a car and I say I don't remember what happened, I mean, there's a lot that needs to be done there. It just keeps getting worse and worse, and they really need to get ahead of it. Now, there's a group that wants a civilian review board for policing in Worcester, which I do not agree with. They say this is why we need a civilian. No, because a civilian review board would add politics to this, too. I really think this investigation should be in the hands, and I have all faith in Chief Paul Saucier. I have no reason to not have faith in him, but I would say this belongs in the hands of another jurisdiction investigating it. It really does. If you really want us all to have, you want us to have faith in whatever finding is made, it needs to be done by another entity. Whenever you have a situation like this, you got to do that. And we have it when there are investigations of an individual, say, associated with a DA's office. It ends up in another jurisdiction. That kind of needs to happen. David, I'm going to let you get a final word in on this story, David.
1: Well, I found the solution.
0: Oh, David, Sasson Dave. How are you, Sasson Dave?
1: I'm doing good. Listen, I got to an accident. I know how it is. So I did a CSI investigation. I think she was looking at her phone at 2:00 at night. So she wasn't looking. She drove. She hit a parked car, you know.
0: But now, David, she's saying she doesn't know what happened. Now she's saying she doesn't. Yeah. So wouldn't that, don't you think if that happened to Sasson Dave, the cop would say, Sasson Dave, have you been drinking?
1: Oh, yeah, of course they have. Yeah. I'd be doing the same thing.
0: Right. I know. Sasson, thank you. You are the final word, my friend. And that's going to do it for today, folks. Yeah, it'll definitely do it for today, folks. But hey, I'll be back for Danny Ferentino this afternoon from 3 to 6 on WTAG. Please take a moment to think about the men and women of this country who wear the uniform, wore the uniform, or those who made the ultimate sacrifice in that uniform. Please respect our men and women in blue on this day in history. history. We lost, oh my goodness, 91 of them. 39 were shot to death. We'll be back tomorrow. I'll be back later at 3 on Just WTAG. Remember what Julie Flynn said, hope is the best medicine.
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Okay, it's January 1936. Most celebrated young composer in the Soviet Union. He has an opera running in Moscow. One night, Stalin comes in to see the show. He hates it. He leaves before the end. 2 days later, the party newspaper runs an unsigned editorial calling this thing a muddle instead of music and warning that this is the kind of stuff that could end very badly. Okay, we know who wrote it. We know what the point is, right? Whole country could read that. Friends stop calling. The story goes that he kept a small suitcase packed by the door because he knew that they would come for him one night and his family wouldn't have to watch him pack as he was being shipped off to a gulag. He didn't argue. He wrote. His Fifth Symphony premiered in Leningrad in 1930. Newspaper article described it as Soviet artist's creative response to just criticism, and he let it stand. That was his compliance. But inside the hall, people were weeping. Many in the audience had lost somebody, somebody that was taken during the night, a brother who's just stopped writing all of a sudden. By all of the accounts, the ovations would go on for something like half an hour. Here's what happened. Censors heard obedience. The room heard the true grief. But nobody could say it out loud. But everybody knew. 12 years later, Stalin sends this guy to New York, and he's standing there at a press conference at the Waldorf Astoria. And a Russian composer who had fled the revolution stands up in the audience and said, "Do you agree with Pravda's attacks on Stravinsky?" Stravinsky was a guy this composer admired. He stands up and says, "Yes, I do. I completely agree." Now, did he? Anyone in that ballroom who was paying any kind of attention knew that that yes was worth nothing. It told you nothing about him. It told everything about the room he knew he had to go home to. This is what compelled bullied speech buys you. Not belief. A sentence with no one inside it. The editorial is a footnote now. The fifth is figure it out. You force Ed Sheeran to say free Palestine, and you've learned nothing about Ed Sheeran. You force him to say, "I stand with Israel." Same thing. All you've learned is about the room. Now, I am not neutral. I've never been neutral on this. October 7th is one of the clearest atrocities of my lifetime. Grandmothers, babies, kids at a music festival, at a concert. Killers film it. They brag it. They post it online. They're proud of raping children and then setting them on fire. And within days, people in crowds in Western cities are celebrating. It's sick. It's disgusting. It's evil. Now, I don't know the hearts of the musicians who quit this week, and I'm not going to pretend to. Macklemore says anti-Semitism is real. Well, okay, let's measure him by what he does. This is the guy who got on stage and gave a Hitler salute. Okay, so I don't know how much credibility you have. But the people who planned that day, carried it out, cheered it on. Here's the good news. They're not going to win in the end. Because people always figure it out. The way that audience did in Leningrad, they knew. Now, it takes longer than I'd like it to take, but I believe it's starting. I believe people are figuring this out, and they're done with it. Okay, so what does this mean to you? We're constantly handed a question, this question, at work, in a group chat, at school. Post the square. Add the line to your email. What are your pronouns? Say the words, and if you don't, well, what does your silence mean? Here's what you need to know. Your answer is allowed to be, you know what it means? It means I'm not telling you, and it's my right. I own my conscience, the way Robert Kraft owns his at his stadium. Nobody gets to rent it. He owns it. You say what you mean and mean what you say. And don't cower to any bully on any side. Spend your money like it's yours because it is. If you think Sheeran's a coward, skip the show. If you think he's the only grown-up on the stage, buy two tickets. Nobody can take that vote from you. And remember, Saturday in Philadelphia, the guy who hangs the lights, who goes to work,
because a singer decided the crew wasn't going to pay for somebody else's

Russia. And what they were doing is they went and flew over the German border, and one of them bounced off of a Ukrainian plane, and this Ukrainian plane was shipping supplies. The explosives didn't go off. I don't think that was a mistake. They wanted to, they didn't want to blow anything up in Germany. They wanted to send a statement, we can. So, you know, the point of Dr. Strangelove was the doomsday machine is useless unless you keep it secret. Washington Post today is saying this is a not so subtle warning to China and Russia. And that goes also to the space weapons. This one is fascinating to me. It is my guess that we have already had Star Wars. We have already had skirmishes in space. There's a reason we have Space Force. We know or suspect that China has satellite killing devices in space. We are particularly vulnerable because almost everything we do is so high tech and it's all satellite based. It's all our GPS alone. Everything is happening through our satellites. So yesterday we put some sort or yesterday we announced that we have weapons in space. This is the first time anybody has ever said and verified we have weapons. We know or highly suspect that the Russians, but mainly the Chinese, have already done it. So again, why was this announced yesterday? Why do we say that? Because remember, you keep it quiet. I don't think so. I think it goes back to what we talked about. What was it? What was it last week when Trump said the moon is ours? Like Gru, he tweeted the moon is ours. And everybody's like, what? What is he going to now name that, you know, the Sea of Tranquility, the Sea of America? What? I mean, the moon is not ours. You can't own the moon. What was he doing? Why would he make that crazy thing? Because there's a method to this madness. He was sending a message to China. China is months behind us on getting down to the South Pole of the moon. It's strategic that we have that particular space. First one there, as long as you're occupying it, you get it. We have to be there. And so that was Donald Trump saying to China, we're ahead. You know it. We know it. I think they had just had a problem with one of their space things. And he said, the moon is ours. Everybody who doesn't understand the news and doesn't understand signaling.

0: Let me see some things. By the way, Ricky, can we talk about why Erica was? I suspect she's not. Can we talk about that?
1: I mean, it's being reported everywhere, okay. And Andrew Colbert from TPUSA was on Fox News this talking about it.
0: All right, so I was at TPUSA, and she calls me up, and she's like, "Glenn, would you do the keynote for Charlie's memorial at UVU?" And I said, "Sure." Now, she is at the Republican RNC convention. Yeah, the RNC convention. On that night while I'm there, and people were like, why isn't she there? I really honestly thought it was because, well, do you want to go back there? Do you want to go back to the scene? You know, did Jackie O go stand in Dealey Plaza? No. 'Cause some bad memories there. So I didn't give it a second thought, but here's what's now being reported. It was more than just her going, "I would be uncomfortable." It was more of her attorneys saying, "You're going to be very uncomfortable if you show up, because there's a lawsuit that is about to be dropped on UVU for wrongful death," because they should have covered. I mean, honestly, I looked at the roofs before we got there.

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1: It's Chuck, Mark, and Tucker with you here on a Fed Wednesday at 2 p.m. Eastern Time today. The Federal Reserve, led by Kevin Warsh, will announce their latest changes or lack of changes to interest rate policy. And so all eyes are on the Fed for that 2 p.m. announcement. We are also going to be getting a summary of economic projections during this meeting. The SEP, commonly referred to as the dot plot, tells us what Fed members think inflation, growth, unemployment, the Fed funds rate are going to be over the next 2 years. And so it gives us a sense of what they are thinking about how the economy may evolve and how their policy response may evolve with it. This is very much a direct example of forward guidance in terms of the Fed members being able to say, here is what we think policy needs to be in the future, not just what it is today. Remember, forward guidance is distinctly different from actually saying what you think about the economy. That is just saying what you think about the economy. Forward guidance refers to, we are going to do this at a point in the future. And so the SEP is something that I do think potentially is on the chopping block for the Warsh Fed, given Warsh's preference to remove forward guidance as a policy tool. But for today, we will get it. At least we're expecting it. I think it would be quite the surprise and quite interesting if we just didn't unexpectedly, like no announcement, just, hey, there's no SEP, and, you know, we're going to just proceed then. I do think that would be interesting. But this is teed up as a pretty important meeting. And look, those of you who have listened to us for a long time, there are some meetings where, quite honestly, like a week before, we say, hey, there's nothing interesting at this meeting. Forget about it. It's not going to matter. This one I do think matters, not just in what happens at the meeting, but in terms of what is said after, simply because the last time that Kevin Warsh had a press conference after a Fed meeting in July, but go particularly well for him, and we saw a significant bond sell-off in the weeks to follow.
2: Yeah, we've got potential new, we've got a new philosophy that's working itself out in real time, Warsh's philosophy. We know he's a hawk, by which I mean he puts more weight on the Fed's price stability.
1: Really, he talks like a hawk.
2: He does.
1: We don't know that he's actually a hawk.
2: I feel like, based on his public statements over the last couple of decades, he is one, but he's probably conflicted, right? Well, you might be right. I don't know the guy. I'd be deeply disappointed if he wasn't, obviously, because I'm emotionally invested in him being a hawk. A hawk just generically, because you hear the term a lot, but to define it in this context, and obviously it's taken from foreign policy, but it, when applied to monetary policy, it means a policymaker who puts more weight on the inflation part of the Fed's so-called dual mandate than on the unemployment part. For them, for a hawk, price stability is sort of paramount. And then the unemployment part takes care of itself, which makes sense if you think about it. The Fed really can't change the natural rate of unemployment in the long run. It's a function of
1: sure.
2: The structure of the economy. So there's a good intellectual grounding behind this sort of mode of thinking. I think he's a hawk, but we don't know yet, like you said. So we've got to determine, what are we dealing with, a Volcker, or are we dealing with a Volcker's not immediate, but the person before his immediate predecessor, Arthur Burns, who sort of blew it. That's a little bit unfair, but you know, this we don't have time to get into it.
1: This is the business that he chose. To paraphrase, you know, not quite nail the.
2: Burns recognized that.
1: If you're going to be in the big chair, and inflation does what it did. It doesn't matter if it's your fault or not. You're going to
2: get blamed
1: for it. No, it's
2: true. You own it. And Burns recognized that he gave... I'm not going to get into this. Anyway, it's so interesting, but nobody cares. So we got that to figure out. Who is Kevin Warsh? What does he believe? We've got the operational part of it. How are they going to implement policy? Is he going to... And this is related to some of the innovations, one of which you mentioned, forward guidance, the other of which is large-scale asset purchases, otherwise known as QE, quantitative easing. These came out of the crisis of 2008-2009 when the worry was not how do we get inflation under control. It was how do we get some inflation?
1: How do we get any kind of growth going when you're in the U.S. economy?
2: Yeah, when Fed funds is at zero, how does the Fed stimulate the economy? Well, you could do negative interest rates. Some central banks did that. You could charge money on banks' reserves at the Fed. You could do large-scale asset purchases, QE, which Japan sort of innovated. Really, it was Bernanke's brainchild, and he brought it to fruition as Fed chair. You could use forward guidance. So these are all extraordinary. It's sort of like the Great Depression was the big bang of macroeconomics. We got fiscal policy out of it. We got automatic stabilizers. We got social insurance. It was just it was a fruitful time, so to speak. Similarly, so was the Great Recession for monetary policy. But we're clearly, as you said, and I'll just wrap up with this because I've already talked too long. We're clearly at a turn.
1: No, we've got 2 hours to fill, Mark.
2: Oh, great.
1: Yeah,
2: we're clearly at a turning point in monetary policy and in U.S. economic history too. You've got in the backdrop of all this great populist tide of tariffs and other sort of hostile economic policies being pursued, and that's going to continue no matter who the next president is, probably.
1: Sure.
2: So we're at sort of a turning point in U.S. economic history. I don't think you can understate that.
1: No, and look, even just, you know, when we talk about that turning point, you've got, you know, large deficits that are being run. You've got Social Security coming to a head in the next 6 years as far as the funding for that. Like, there are all these convergences that are happening that make the next 5 to 10 years, I think, one of the more consequential time periods for not like just what happens in the economy then, because honestly, like, we're gonna have to live through whatever that is, but in terms of, hey, we've seen this century of tremendous American economic growth where America became the leader of the world from an economic perspective. You know, like, people forget that, like, before World War I, the American economy wasn't anything to write home about. It's not to say that it was, like, inherently bad or anything, but it didn't distinguish itself in any meaningful way.
2: Many advanced economies.
1: Correct. It was not
2: first among equals.
1: It did not distinguish itself in any particular way. World War I, and again, if you actually want to talk about, like, where the foundation for the 20th century U.S. economy came from, it was basically from the U.S. financing the European war effort in World War I.
2: Yeah, we became a net creditor.
1: We became a huge creditor there. And then coming out of that, based on the fact that everyone was still on the gold standard, we had, you know, this tremendous wealth that we could then play with and deploy into what was eventually, you know, World War II. And from there, then we're able to set the stage as far as, hey, here are how the rules of the road are going to work for the global economy such that we are able to benefit from them in a number of ways. And then, you know, in the 1970s, as the gold standard was ending and you went through the Nixon shocks, you had the deals with the Saudis in order to then set the dollar kind of as the standard of exchange for energy in the next 50 years. And so, like, you kind of see this whole path moving from what happened in World War I to what the last 100 years looked like. I think we are very much in a period now where the next 5 to 10 years could define kind of what overall economic leadership looks like heading into the remainder of the 21st century.
2: The way Warsh behaves, and it is singular, he is the big man in history right now, monetary policy history, because he could either blow it or stabilize things. Inflation is high. It's not going to spiral out of control, but it could remain uncomfortably high for years and years because of some of the forces that you mentioned, some of the immediate forces that we're dealing with, like the energy price surge and the fiscal, the danger that fiscal policy will dominate monetary policy over the next several years. How Warsh responds to that is going to be critical.
1: Let's take a quick break here. When we return, we got a piece in the Wall Street Journal. What comes next now that the 10-year Treasury yield has crossed 5%? We'll discuss that next.
0: The latest news on inflation, the Fed, the economy, and how the markets are reacting every morning, right here on the Financial Exchange Radio Network. 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
1: I think more than anything that we get from the Fed this week, the piece that is most interesting to me over the next 18 months-ish is what happens with bonds. And specifically, the question of, hey, what is the regime that we are in for bonds going forward? Has the regime of the previous 20 years, basically has the post-Great Financial Crisis regime for bonds broken down? And that, I think, is the whole question here in terms of, hey, when we look at the metrics that are ultimately important to, you know, the pricing of bonds and what, you know, drives yields, the biggest thing that we're seeing right now is that long-term real interest rates are approaching cycle highs for this time period. And by long-term real interest rates, what I mean is, if you take the 10-year Treasury right now and you look at what it is yielding, you come away and you say, okay, the 10-year Treasury is basically at 5%. If you decompose that into real interest rates and break-even inflation expectations, basically, what's the composition there? And right now we've got 10-year real interest rates at 2.6%. 2.6%. Now you might be like, okay, Chuck, here's what it means, is that the good news that we have data on this, because of the introduction of TIPS back in the late 90s, we can, you know, very clearly see this decomposition in the 10-year Treasury. The last time that we had the 10-year real interest rate at this point for any extended period of time, you've got to go back to like 2007 to find the last time that we got here, like July of 2007. And other than that, real interest rates on the 10-year Treasury in the post-Great Financial Crisis era have basically been between negative 1 and 1% for that entire time. So what this is telling you is that for the first time since the financial crisis, the market is pricing in a real rate of growth on the U.S. economy over the next 10 years that is in excess of 2.5%.
2: I don't know if I'd read it that way. I mean, real rates would be real rates. And to be clear, we're talking about the TIPS yield here, not the real rate, which is a theoretical concept. So I don't want to split it too much. But the real rate, which is closely related to the neutral rate that the Fed tries to determine.
1: Sure.
2: It is a product of economic growth, true, but there could be, if we just
1: forget the real rate for a second. How would you interpret what I'm seeing?
2: I'm not
1: here?
2: Sure. It's possible that it's due to more optimistic growth prospects. It's also possible that it's due to people requiring more compensation to hold bonds because the balance of risks is shifted toward something adverse.
1: Why do you think that would show up in the real rate instead of showing up in break evens?
2: Why would it show up in the real, in which real rate? On the TIPS yield?
1: Why would it show up in the real rate on the TIPS yield instead of
2: on
1: break
2: evens? As opposed to the expected inflation component?
1: Yes.
2: Well, because inflation's not the only risk, I guess. It's volatility too, so you need to be compensated for that.
1: Okay, so
2: I'm not disagreeing. I'm saying probably a number of things.
1: in any case, what we are seeing now are real interest rates that are higher than any point for the last 20 years. The question to me is this sustainable or not? And really, that's like the $40 trillion question. And I say $40 trillion for a very specific reason. That's the amount of debt that the U.S. that the U.S. government carries now. And most of that is not in, you know, 10-year and longer-term treasuries. The vast majority of that is in shorter duration. So let's be clear. The U.S. is not going to have a problem where it's like, oh, like all their, you know, interest has to be like paid. That's not what I'm saying. But what I am saying is that if you look at the way that you get to this, it's effectively by extrapolating out, okay, what are real rates, you know, over different time periods, 1 year, the 1 to 2 year period, you can bootstrap all the way out. And where you get to is a place where across the yield curve, real interest rates in terms of what the U.S. government has to pay out are basically at a point where they're higher than they've been for the last 20 years or so. And that makes it more and more challenging for the U.S. government to service that debt, which is what leads to the question of, hey, if this is actually a regime in bond yields that has higher rates for a longer time period, it has major implications for what needs to happen to the U.S. system fiscally in order to be able to cover this, because the way things are currently set up, it will absolutely either crowd out all other spending or annual deficits are going to have to continue to grow in order to cover the cost of it, which can become a self-fulfilling cycle where then rates have to move higher in order to cover that. And so now you end up, you know, with this spiraling in a way that gets uncomfortable potentially.
2: Yeah, the shorthand for that is if when R is greater than G, R being the real rate that you pay on your debt and G being the productive, the real potential GDP growth rate. Sorry, it's a little technical, but you'll get it. Not you, but anybody listening who doesn't necessarily do this for a living. When R is greater than G, your debt is growing faster than the economy's growing.
1: The way to phrase it that I think a lot of people would understand is, hey, if you've got, you know, $10,000 on a credit card that you're paying 20% interest on, and that's growing by $1,000 a year, okay, if your income isn't keeping up with that, then your credit card balance is going to continue to grow to the point where it cuts off your other spending, basically. Not quite the same for a government that can print its own money, but that's the general
2: government
1: concept.
2: The main upshot of that R and G framework is that it's not sustainable because debt eventually becomes quite large relative to the size of the economy. Most people know that debt owned by the public is now about 100% of GDP.
1: Mm-hmm.
2: How much higher can it go? Nobody really knows, but most people think at some point it's going to be a drag on growth.
1: Tucker sent over a text message that we got. Again, you can text us at 617-362-1385 as it relates to the Fed meeting. Would a 50-

0: 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Tracking the stocks, the data, and the headlines driving markets so far today. 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
1: A significant rate decision from the Fed is on.

0: The way at 2 o'clock this afternoon, where odds have the Central Bank hiking rates for the first time in 3 years by a quarter of a percentage point. Right now, the Dow is down about a third of a percent or 152 points off. S&P 500 is up over 0.2% or 16 points higher. NASDAQ is climbing 0.2% or 161 points. Russell 2000 is up over a third of a percent. 10-year Treasury yield is down 2 basis points at 4.969%, and crude oil down 2.5%, trading at $103 a barrel. Brent retreating as well at $106. According to Reuters, SK Hynix was in talks with Intel to manufacture memory chips in the U.S. for the first time. However, no decisions regarding a partnership have been made. Intel up by 4%, while SK Hynix are up by 2%. Meanwhile, transportation and logistics company J.B. Hunt is sinking 12% after the company cautioned that its earnings may decline in the third quarter between 5 and 10% due to internal adjustments to account for rising rates of purchased transportation. And Morgan Stanley downgraded online travel company Expedia, where the bank said shares have a weak risk-reward profile with greater exposure to a potentially weaker customer. Expedia shares are down nearly 2% on that downgrade. I'm Tucker Silva, and that is Wall Street Watch.
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2: We've got Todd with us here for Ask Todd because you get to ask Todd your estate planning questions live on air. Phone lines are wide open at 888-205-2263. That's the number to call to ask Todd your estate planning questions right now. 888-205-2263. We can normally get through 2 to 3 of your questions, so make sure you get calling early and often so that you get to ask Todd your estate planning questions. That number again is 888-205-2263. One more time, it is 888-205-2263. Todd, thanks for clearing your throat into the microphone. We appreciate it.
0: And don't worry about that cough button.
3: Oh, yeah. This is live radio. That's what we love.
2: Yeah, we just Todd snorting is just the best. Like usually you pay extra for that.
3: Yeah, sorry about that. I didn't know it was live.
2: Yeah, it is every time. So
3: Tucker never turns my microphone on till the end.
2: I think we might keep it off for the next segment. Todd, how's it going?
3: Never better. You?
2: I'm good.
3: I'm all cleared up.
2: I was hanging out with a buddy of mine who got engaged 5 different times, actually.
3: 5.
2: Yeah, had a lot of near misses.
3: Yeah, I'd imagine so.
2: Yeah. Todd, let's talk a little bit about what happens when someone passes away. If they have not done any estate planning, what does the probate and settlement process look like versus if they've done trust planning, what does that process look like?
3: Wow, you want to talk about polar opposites, right? I mean, that's about as polar opposite as it gets. And unfortunately, the no planning kind of has to be broken down into two categories. One, married for the first time, not 5, like your guy that you were hanging out with.
2: Okay.
3: Married, first marriage, or married, second marriage. Different, right? And whether or not in the second marriage you've got kids from different marriages. Right, so that all can make a difference, because if there's no planning, right, planning's a lot easier. When there's no planning, though, you're looking to an intestate succession statute, which is never what you expect. In other words, your assets are not going to go the way you had hoped they might go or thought they might go. Why? Because you didn't tell anybody how you wanted them to go by not planning. Example, if you're married, first marriage, and every state, by the way, is different. Every state statute has a different nuance, so please state specific in this answer. If you're married and all the kids are of the same marriage and you did no planning, it's very likely all assets will end up with the spouse.
2: Mm-hmm.
3: However, if you're married second time and you have kids from each marriage, then you get the spouse would get the first $100,000. and 50% of what's left. And the other 50% goes to the children of the other marriage. Wow. Interesting. So it's not what you'd expect. And so you need to be careful that, you know, did you mean to disinherit your second spouse? No, maybe you didn't, right? So maybe you need to have it go. You need to do some planning. Folks, planning way easier. Oh, and I guess I should mention, if you're just a single person and you die, it goes to your next closest next of kin. Who would that be? First, they look to a spouse. None. Look to kids. If there are kids, stop there. If there aren't, it's going to go to parents. If there aren't, it's going to go down to siblings, then nieces and nephews, and on down the line. So it's kind of a Plinko board effect. So keep that in mind. And planning, way better. Why? Simple answer. Because you can leave it any way you want. Just put it in writing. I don't care if it's divorce-proof, creditor-protected, outright. You name it. You decide who gets what, how, and when.
2: Talking with Todd Lutsky from the law firm of Cushing & Dolan. 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When we return, it's right to your questions with Todd. That number again is 888-205-2263.
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0: Let's get right to your questions with Todd. First up, we've got Don in Chicopee. Don, what's your question for Todd?
1: You know, my parents had their estate planning done. They were only done, what was done was a power of attorney and healthcare proxy. I was under the impression that an executor was also named in there. When I spoke to my mother, they said that they decided not to do that because the house was put into our sibling's name, which was not a problem, but they said there was nothing else to really worry about. But I was under the impression that the executor was the person that takes care of their closing up their estate, like doing the final taxes and all that stuff.
2: So let me try to just try to help me because I'm trying to follow the question. So you're saying your mom and dad, are they both alive or did one die?
1: No, my father died.
2: Your father died, and let me ask that question. When he died, did they have a health care proxy, a power of attorney, a will, and a trust in place, or just a will?
1: They had just a will.
2: Just a will. And so when you die with just a will, number one, you are right. You are right that the executor of the will is the person who gets appointed through the probate court, which is a nightmare, right, going through the probate process. And then that person would be in charge of all assets that are owned by your dad alone, in your dad's name alone. Did he have any assets in his name alone?
1: I don't think so.
2: So if they were joint with your mom, which is not uncommon, right? You know, jointly held bank accounts and brokerage accounts, and if there was an IRA with a beneficiary attached to it, probably that beneficiary was your mom. And so all of those assets would automatically pass to your mom. No probate, no headache, doesn't matter who the executor is because the executor would have nothing to do with those assets. So the last question, I guess, is, you know, on the house, how was the house owned? You said the house was already given away, or what happened
1: there? Transferred into the five siblings' name, and that really isn't an issue for us. So we all get along real well and everything. There's no problem there. But my concern is, though, is because my mom is, she's up like 90 years old now. When she passes, there's still no executor.
2: There will be. They'll appoint one then. I mean, your mom will probably have a will, I guess, and there'll be an executor listed in the will. And when you pass away, you got to go to probate court, file the will, you got to get through all that and get an executor appointed. My feeling is do planning for your mom. Don't leave things the way they are and avoid the whole probate process, which sounds like a lot of that might have been avoided when your dad died. But folks, as much as that is the case, I want you to know that I don't love what happened because there was no estate tax planning done. Everything passed to the surviving spouse, which could result in more taxes when mom dies. Again, I don't know the size of the estate. And while the kids all get along great, I don't love what happened if they gave the house away 100%. What you need to know is you got all the built-in gain as well. Unless mom or dad retained a life estate and they gave away this property completely, you guys are going to be stuck with a much bigger capital gains tax bill than you would have had they done some estate planning. So I hope I answered the questions at least regarding the executor and added a little bit more information for everybody else as to what I see as possible problems with what has happened. So, folks, this is a great question because that tells us exactly what happens when you plan and when you don't plan, in a way. But the one asset that's always complicated to plan for is your IRA. IRAs are difficult. They have income tax associated with them. They have estate taxes to deal with. And, of course, if you're trying to protect assets from the nursing home, you have that as well. But this guide tells you how to use the IRA, name the estate the beneficiary, couple it with a testamentary trust, which is simply a will trust, a trust built into your will, and use all that information to get the best of both worlds here. You can have no adverse income tax. You can shelter the asset for estate taxes when the surviving spouse dies, the IRA. And if you have it coupled with this testamentary trust, and as long as you're over the required beginning date of 73 for most people, you will also shelter that asset from a nursing home planning for the surviving spouse, all without a five-year waiting period. Folks, call and get this guide, 866-848-5699 or LegalExchangeShow.com. 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
0: Todd, I got another one here for you. Let's go to Pam in Braintree. Pam, you're on with Todd Lutsky.
3: Hey, Todd. Thanks for taking my call. My sister-in-law is an able working person, and her husband mm-hmm. is retired, but he has advanced Alzheimer's, and they've tried to put him in senior care during the day, and he's very combative. He mm-hmm. he walks out and calls her at work all the time, to the point where her bosses are not happy with her.
2: Yeah.
3: And I'm just wondering, you know, and they want to put him into, 24/7 round-the-clock care, but yeah. she's not able to afford that. Are there any services for somebody that really has no assets?
2: Yeah, so the answer is, if you do go to a nursing home, when you say 24/7 care, I'm thinking nursing home. So as long as it's a qualified, you know, as long as it's a nursing home, not assisted living, not independent living, but a nursing home. If it's a nursing home and there's been no planning done, you can still, and you have a healthy spouse. It sounds like in this case, Pam, there's a spouse that's not in the nursing home, correct?
3: Correct.
2: Okay, so if that's the case, you likely, and I don't even know the facts, right? But likely, this person would be eligible for Medicaid. So the state will pay the nursing home cost, not the sister-in-law, okay? You said they have no assets, but, like, if there's a house, if there's money, you know, these things all have to be considered. But I can assure you, so when I teach this course at BU, and you start an example by saying, here's a family with $2.2 million of assets, a house, a rental property, life insurance, IRAs, bank accounts, right? Husband goes in the nursing home, no planning. By the end of the seminar, by the end of the semester, I will have how that person is eligible. The surviving spouse can get the sick spouse on Medicaid, even with all of those assets in place. So my advice is, while I don't know the factual situation here, it sounds like they need to seek out an elder law attorney and learn how they can get on Medicaid and not pay privately and still get him the care that he needs.
0: Todd, I got one more for you here on the list. Let's go to Dan in Peabody. Dan, what's your question for Todd?
4: Hi, Todd. My question is, I have a revocable trust right now, mm-hmm. and I'm thinking about doing an irrevocable trust. Mm-hmm. How long, what happens if I die a year from now? I'm not planning on it, but, you know, you never know what happens.
2: No, I hear you. So, a couple of things. Taking assets and transferring them into the irrevocable, and again, I'm assuming it's the kind of irrevocable trust where it will protect assets from the nursing home. Is that what you're saying?
4: Yes.
2: Yeah. So good. So when you transfer the assets into this trust, it does start that five-year waiting period. But remember, dying, I try to tell people this, dying is not the problem, except for the fact that you're dead, of course. But dying is not a problem when it comes to the planning that you've done. In other words, you've got a revocable trust now. The assets in there avoid probate. The assets in there, you know, are you single or are married at this point?
4: I'm single.
2: Okay. So the assets in there avoid probate. The assets in there will also go to your family in a manner in which you directed. So a nice estate plan. It could have creditor protection. It could have divorce proof, whatever you put in there. It will accomplish that on the date of death. If you transfer assets to an irrevocable trust now and you die within a year, or you die 6 months later or 2 days later, doesn't matter, the assets in that irrevocable trust will still avoid probate, will still provide that bloodline plan to your family, divorce proof, creditor protection, whatever you like. So what you're hearing me saying is you're losing none of the benefits of your revocable trust from a dying perspective, regardless of time when you move it into the irrev. But you are gaining, and again, I'm going to go bet on you living. I'm not betting on you dying. I'm betting on you living. You're gaining the five-year clock starting to run to give your family a chance to have these assets protected from the cost of nursing home care in 5 years. So long-winded answer to say, you really don't lose anything by setting up the irrevocable trust. You just begin gaining on protection from the nursing home.
0: Mr. Lutsky, thank you so much for joining us today.
2: Always a pleasure. Thank you.
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0: Still more to come as we head towards the second hour. We're going to be talking a little bit about how the relationship between the U.S. and the international economy is evolving over the last couple of years. Also, a little bit in terms of what we're seeing on pricing from an inflation perspective. And then an update on what the situation looks like in oil as we continue to get more information as to what's happening in Saudi Arabia with the pipeline, further Houthi attacks, and generally, you know, getting a read on what's going on there. We got all that and a little bit more Fed talk coming up in hour two.

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2: 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And today we're talking about choosing beneficiaries for your IRA. Todd, what is the best way to set up designated beneficiaries for qualified plan assets from both a Medicaid and estate tax planning perspective for a married couple?
3: Generally, for a married couple, you have several choices. 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It doesn't shelter assets from estate taxes. It just passes to the surviving spouse. It avoids probate, and it's probably the best way to go from an income tax perspective, not necessarily an estate tax perspective. Another way would be you could technically name the trust the beneficiary of the IRA when you pass. That at least will help it shelter assets for estate tax purposes and still provide for the surviving spouse. But from a Medicaid perspective, it will then protect it from the nursing home, but it'll take 5 years. Perhaps the newest and best way to do this would be to name the estate the beneficiary, provided you are over age 73 or over. That way, it goes through probate into the will. It is sheltered for estate taxes. 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
1: Chuck, Mark, and Tucker with you here, and we are eagerly awaiting the 2 p.m. Eastern release of the Federal Reserve's Open Market Committee, their decision on what to do with monetary policy. If you want to know where the lay of the land is as far as what the market is pricing in, the CME's FedWatch tool currently has a 25 basis point hike priced in at a 92.7% chance of happening, which means it's only a 7.3% chance that nothing occurs. There's nothing else on the board there. So again, it's not to say that you can't get something different, but just that, hey, if you got a rate cut or a 50 basis point hike, those would be things that the market would be genuinely surprised about. I think it would still be, you know, surprising if we saw no action, obviously, with, you know, north of a 90% chance of a hike now. The market is basically giving Kevin Warsh a get-out-of-jail-free card when it comes to hiking. It's already priced in. He doesn't have to do any of the work because the market's done it for him. And so this is what is expected by the market heading into this afternoon's meeting. In terms of what markets are doing, the S&P 500 is up 30 points, about 0.4%. The Dow Jones is down 3 points. Not 3%, but 3 points. So if, you know, I don't, we just wasted more time in it than it deserved. The NASDAQ Composite up 209 points, about 0.75%. So mixed markets as we go through the day. 10-year Treasury finding a bit of a bid after getting up to almost 5.02% yesterday. It's at 4.955, down 4.1 basis points today. Gold catching a bid on that news, up 59.20 to 43.92. So a little bit of a relief rally there on gold, which has struggled to find its footing after a really good August. September just been choppy and slightly downward movement for the month there. So gold seeing if it can get itself in gear. We've got crude oil giving back some of yesterday's gains, now down $3.15 a barrel on West Texas Intermediate at $102.66. However, the numbers that matter are still moving in the wrong direction. Diesel crack spreads, meaning the difference between what a refinery has to pay for crude and what they receive for diesel. North American one now at $1.17 a barrel, meaning that if you add the total cost together, you're now up to $2.20 a barrel for diesel at this point. Last Friday, by comparison, it was $2.10. Diesel futures currently off 5 cents, but this is after they were up 30 cents yesterday, so you know, kind of two steps forward, half a step back is what you're seeing on that side of things. And when you look at retail prices that we're seeing, AAA national average for gas prices up another 4 cents overnight to 436. Diesel up 5 cents to 631. And I got to tell you, a couple of the guys that I follow on social media for gas prices are basically warning about, in particular, if you're listening to us from the Midwest, warning about some massive moves that are coming there as well as in the Rockies, where Tom Closa, who we interviewed a couple weeks ago on the show, he's with Gulf Oil, and Patrick DeHaan, who runs Gas Buddy. They're both indicating that the Midwest and Rockies could potentially see 60 to 70 cent rises in diesel prices over the next week, based on what they're seeing from wholesale data. And nationally, it's a pretty good chance that we end up with like another 30 to 40 cent bump in diesel prices, with that leading the charge. So 660 to 670 diesel nationally is not out of the question by next week or the end of next week. Gas prices, the changes there are a little bit more muted, but we're still probably heading towards 445 in the next week or so as well. So unfortunately, just no good news as it relates to fuel prices in the United States right now. Still some continued upward pressure that's going to work its way through the system in the next week. And then from there, it's going to be, hey, what's going on in the Middle East? What's going on in Ukraine? And do we see any improvement in any of those areas that could lead to some lower prices coming through? Right now, the answer throughout the early part of the fall has been no. Let's talk about this piece in the New York Times. The world economy is becoming wary of the United States. The subheader, America's position of global economic stability, is starting to look shakier as the Trump administration piles on debt and doubles down on sanctions. And so there's a few different things to sort through in this piece, some of which I think are, you know, legitimate criticisms, and some of which are, I don't think necessarily a result of anything that this administration has done, but more just, okay, here's how things have evolved over the last 25 to 30 years. So a couple different things that that I think are worth talking about here. Number one, the $40 trillion debt that we have right now, is that impacting how U.S. creditors see the prospect of continuing to, you know, act as a creditor to the United States? I come away saying no, not really, simply because these questions always come up every time we see a rise in yields. Mm-hmm. But when yields go back down because of an inevitable soft patch that the economy hits, no one says, well, U.S. creditors trust the U.S. much more now, and so that's why yields have gone down. So I don't really buy that because we crossed the $40 trillion threshold for, you know, debt. Again, I'm not, you know, someone who's like pile on the debt, but I don't think that, you know, we've reached this unique tipping point and that there's anything special that's going on there. Your thoughts, Mark?
2: There probably is, just to add another metaphor, an event horizon beyond which, look, there's been a lot of empirical, that is statistical work done on the question of, is the U.S. government's debt still the world's safe asset? Safe asset is not a term I made up. It's one that's used by researchers to denote something that's money good. People hold it because they believe others will honor its face value. That's why central banks, part of the reason why central banks hold dollars, treasuries, usually you don't hold dollars, but you could just substitute dollars for treasuries here. So an example of this that we all know is that when you see like a shady deal being done in a movie, they don't open up a suitcase of euros. They open up a suitcase of dollars. Most dollars.
1: It's true. You've never seen a suitcase.
2: I mean, I wouldn't know. Not that I would know if I like saw one. I'm not sure who's on the front face of it, but you know, my point is people trust dollars. They use them all over the world.
1: Sure.
2: Something like 80-90% of $100 bills are circulated outside of the United States. Like, let that sink in. So are we squandering that by running up too much debt? My answer is maybe slightly different than whatever they concluded in the article, is yes, there's empirical evidence that that U.S. bonds are no longer viewed as the safe asset they once were. They don't earn a premium over synthetic versions of U.S. bonds, that is another country's bonds, the foreign exchange of which is converted into U.S. dollars.
1: Sure.
2: And AAA corporate bonds, the credit risk of which is hedged away. So there's evidence, strong evidence, that something's changed. I don't know what the tipping point is.
1: And I can't get behind the idea that, oh, yields going up are reflecting this, simply because
2: I don't know.
1: We saw this story in 2023. In October of 23, when the U.S. 10-year almost hit 5%, you had all this paragraph that's in this piece could be, you know, right from there. The most glaring example has been the bond market. Yields have been soaring as investors nervous about the mounting national debt demand a higher rate of return for buying treasury bonds. If you pulled up pieces from September and October of 23,
2: it's true,
1: you'd see this. And then in the next 3 months, the 10-year went back to almost 4% because the economy slowed. So I can't.
2: I know.
1: Anytime I see stuff like this, it just comes off as very Chicken Little.
2: It's true. The explanation feels recycled.
1: Not accurate, intellectually.
2: Well, I don't know if it's accurate or not. Oh, well, historically, okay, there's no question. We haven't blown up yet. Therefore, predictions of a blow-up have not been true. I certainly can't argue with that. But I wouldn't go so far as to say this isn't the massive, the beginning of either a gradual ratcheting up or a step-like increase in government bond yields. It's not just here, it's all over the world. Because we have crossed some sort of boundary beyond which investors are going to say enough is enough. I will buy a AAA corporate. I will hedge the default risk. There are instruments widely available for doing that now. I trust them more than I do U.S. Treasuries. If you believe that there is a point beyond which that is true, you can't rule out that it's not happening now.
1: Other items that I don't think paint the full picture here. At this piece, I'll quote, nearly 90% of global foreign exchange transactions are in dollars, given, you know, you mentioned
2: similar,
1: that as well.
2: Yeah, similar point, yeah.
1: But the share of dollars being held in central bank reserves has been steadily declining over the past decade, falling to 56% at the end of 2025 from 64% in 2015. This can by and large be explained by two countries, one of which is Russia, which currently holds basically no dollars because of, you know, well, a whole bunch of sanctions over the last decade related to Russian military aggression. And China, which has basically said, look, we're going to stop accumulating new dollar assets and still just maintain the ones that we have. If you take those two countries away, the picture basically looks the same as it was before.
2: Yeah. Researchers don't like that measure, by the way. It's problematic.
1: The other statement here that I just find, if I'm being entirely honest, laughable. Last year, Christine Lagarde, president of the European Central Bank, said erratic policymaking in the U.S. was setting the stage for, quote, a global euro moment. No, it's not. The euro is not going to have its moment as the world's reserve currency for a wide, wide number of reasons. Namely that, well, there are two big ones. Number one, European economies do not run large enough deficits to be able to supply the world with the amount of euros that they would need to circulate worldwide. Number two, the European Union uses a single currency without any standardized fiscal control over its member states, and so as such, it's completely inappropriate to use as a global reserve currency.
2: Yeah, it's a currency without a country.
1: So, I don't think we're setting up for a global euro moment. Look, I've been hearing these dollar demise stories for, I don't know, since I started in this business 17 years ago. It's not to say that the dollar won't eventually sunset. Every currency eventually does at some point in history. But I do like people that the fall of Rome took 400 years, and so, you know, even if you do believe that the dollar's demise is coming at some point, do you have 400 years to wait? I don't personally. It's not to say that something can't happen sooner, maybe 5 years from now, maybe 25, maybe 100. I don't know. But let's just pump the brakes a little bit on some of the hysterics as it relates to the U.S. dollar. It's possible to have a reasoned discussion about debt levels and things like that without saying that something's changed and no one wants the dollar anymore. I just can't do that. Let's take a quick break. When we return, we'll talk about how American businesses are setting prices in today's environment.
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0: Piece of the Wall Street Journal. American businesses have no idea how to set prices right now. It's true. Here's the deal. You've got diesel prices that have hit all-time highs. They haven't even hit guys, let's be honest. The all-time high for diesel before last week was $5.61. It's at $6.31 now. So we are almost 15% above the previous all-time high for diesel. And so you've got companies now that have to ship a bunch of stuff. It might be food. It might be computers. It might be, you know, cat towers. Like, it could be anything that you can, you know, set your mind to. It has to get shipped on big 18-wheelers that use a lot of diesel. And so the thing that companies are reckoning with is, okay, if we're setting our pricing, whether it's for the holiday season that's coming up or for, you know, after that, hey, the stuff that we're, you know, stocking right now is being shipped using these costs. How do we price this? Do we assume that these prices come back down and we can absorb it later on? Do we set prices higher because we need to absorb them now if we think these are going to be longer? And so it's a major question facing companies of all types, from grocery stores to pet stores to restaurants. Like, you go down the list, they don't know how to price things in this environment because energy has been so volatile to the top side this year. They don't know whether to price it as if it's going to keep going up, stay the same, or go back down.
1: Monetary policy, what the Fed does, what Warsh is going to do today, is most effective when inflation expectations are stable, well-anchored, to use the jargon that that Fed people use. And well-anchored just means we think inflation's, if it's above 2%, we think it's going to come back to 2%. If it's below, we think it's going to rise to 2%. And there's evidence that for a couple decades, expectations were pretty well anchored. And that's consistent with everybody listening's experience. Nobody was worried too much about inflation outside of 06, 07 in the 20 years up to COVID, really. The problem with stories like this, if you're responsible for monetary policy, is that expectation, if businesses don't know where prices are going, consumers almost certainly can't know. And so it makes when expectations become unanchored, people start to expect that anything could happen, good or bad, mainly bad in this environment. And it makes it all the more difficult for monetary policy to affect the economy the way you want it to.
0: And you've got businesses reacting differently to what they're seeing. This piece in the Wall Street Journal gives one example of a company by the name of Ambix Manufacturing. They sell plastic components to power distribution companies. So you've never heard of this company because none of us interact with them. And in the spring and summer, she basically said, the owner said, look, I'm not changing my pricing because I expect that, you know, things can settle down and I won't have to pass these costs through. But in the last couple months, the resins that they use to basically make part of their product, those prices have continued to increase. And so the owner has basically said, look, we've had to pass higher costs along to customers, increasing prices on all products by anywhere from 10 to 21% over the course of the summer. On the other hand, you've got a farmer who's out in Pennsylvania who thinks, hey, despite the fact that I'm paying more for shipments of hay in order to feed my, you know, cows and pigs, hey, yes, like, the cost of that has gone up by 15% in the past couple months, but I think it's going to come back down. And so he's not raising prices right now, instead choosing to eat the cost at this point. But the point that I think is made in this piece is there still are, you know, very different, you know, ideas as to how companies are trying to handle this. And not everyone is, you know, fully passing through these costs right now, which means there is the potential for inflation to more broadly eke its way into the data sets over the coming months if this turns out to be something that lasts longer. And so this is, you know, the thing that you have to remember is, look, just because the headline for diesel or gas goes up, it doesn't necessarily affect all those other products right away. You might have long-term contracts that you've already signed on these things that don't expire for 6 months or until the next calendar year. So you need to wait to see how these things turn over before you can definitively say that it hasn't had an impact in areas that aren't just, you know, energy and food related. It's not, you can't say you're out of the woods the second prices start going down for gas, is the point that I'll make, just because in some cases those costs have not yet been passed through and might need to be by businesses. To take a quick break,

0: 4%. 10-year Treasury yield is down 3 basis points at 4.961%. Crude oil down nearly 4% now at $101 a barrel, while Brent is at $105. According to Reuters, SK Hynix was in talks with Intel to manufacture memory chips in the U.S. for the first time. However, no decisions have been made regarding any potential partnership. Intel is up by 5%, while shares in SK Hynix are climbing 3%. Meanwhile, transportation and logistics company J.B. Hunt is seeing its stock sink 13%. After the company cautioned that its earnings may decline in the third quarter between 5 and 10% due to internal adjustments to account for rising rates of purchase transportation. And Amazon announced it is raising the minimum starting wage for its U.S. full-time core operations employees to $20 an hour, alongside several new benefits like discounts on groceries. I'm Tucker Silva, and that is Wall Street Watch.
1: We got a piece here in it's in Bloomberg. It's titled, Boomers Are Sacrificing Retirement Savings to Support Their Grandkids. And like most things, I think that it is a topic that, you know, is neither good nor bad. It's much more on a case-by-case basis in terms of, okay, like, is this, you know, something that makes sense or not? So here's the deal. I'll quote here. Nearly 2 in 5 parents of young children expect to receive financial help or ask for it from their own parents or grandparents in the next year. Among them, 47% say they will receive cash for day-to-day basics from relatives. So, get it. The, things have gotten expensive, wages have not kept up in a lot of cases, and so parents of young children are feeling it because, here's the rub, like, young children, they're not free. They're very expensive, very cute money pits. Like, that's you know, it's just the nature of the beast these days. You know, 100 years ago it was, hey, let's have more kids so they can all work on the farm. Today it's, hey, let's have more kids so that we can all, you know, pay like $1,000 to have them play like travel sports. Like, it's just fundamentally different. So I think that when you look at this, if it's something where the withdrawals that a baby boomer is making in order to help out with the cost of raising a child from, you know, their kids, if those are not affecting the boomer's own retirement plans, I think it's 100% fine. There's no issue there. I think the problem comes when you have boomers who are working through their retirement savings very quickly, and it becomes increasingly likely that they exhaust those retirement savings during their lifespan, that this becomes problematic, because all you've done then is you've said, okay, I'm going to help support my child in raising, you know, this grandkid. But then, by the time I run out of money, now I'm going to need my child's help to take care of myself, because I'm going to have to move in with them.
2: Chickens are coming home
1: and,
2: to roost.
1: Like, it's not really doing anyone any favors, because now that child, A, loses the extra money that you are giving them in order to support the grandkid, and B, they've got to pay for you now too. So you've got the whole thing making kind of a big problem there. And so this is why I think fundamentally my point of view is, look, if you want, it's no different from being on an airplane, Mark. They tell you, hey, secure your own oxygen mask first and then take care of the person in front next to you. It's the same thing. You've got to take care of yourself to be able to take care of other people. And if you're just bankrupting yourself in order to take care of your kids, adult kids, you know, not your, like, your 40-year-old kids and helping to raise their kids, well, eventually you're just going to become someone that they need to take care of, and that doesn't do anyone any favors.
2: Yeah, my dad always used to say, no problem. Not sure what he meant by that.
1: No problem for what?
2: In response to that message.
1: Oh, gotcha. Gotcha. Yeah.
2: So, I mean, who cares? This is a matter between parents and children. I assume there's some sort of implicit agreement. I support you today. You will support me in the future. And
1: Most families don't talk about money that well.
2: Yeah. Well, you don't have to mention the M word. You just say, maybe, I don't know, I'm scratching your back now, you scratch mine in 25 years. Wink, wink. You know what I mean? Adult diapers.
1: Most families don't think about things that way, especially because
2: I understand.
1: Then it ends up becoming, okay, like now I've got to move in with, you know, one of my kids.
2: Yeah.
1: Oh, it turns out they didn't talk about it with their spouse. And so now, like, I can't, like, it's, yes, if we actually talked about these things and had, you know, adult conversations, yeah, it's one thing.
2: I just, that's why, did I say implicit? If I didn't, I should
1: have.
2: Okay.
1: I think it's the boomer thinks that it's, oh, I'll take care of you and then you'll take care of me. When oftentimes the reality of that understanding is not fully understood.
2: I mean, subtle things like start bringing luggage when you visit and just sort of work them into the
1: idea. Right, like you leave a small purse at first and then a bigger and bigger suitcase.
2: You slowly start decorating one of the, make it a slow evolution of one of the kids' guest rooms into your bedroom.
1: Yeah, eventually you just start bringing like all of the, like, you know, all of the joists from your old house over and you're like, oh, I'm building my own in-law apartment.
2: Start taking
1: here.
2: Showers there. Yep. You know, once or twice a week.
1: Yeah,
2: and then by
1: exactly.
2: the time you're 85,
1: you're good.
2: They have to surrender.
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1: A lot of chatter in the last couple of weeks, really even in the last month, has been the question of, hey, does there need to be some type of coordinated slowdown in the development of artificial intelligence platforms in order to maintain their safety? We've got a piece in the Bloomberg opinion section titled "The U.S. Can Slow Down AI and Stay Ahead of China." And I think in a lot of discussions, these are, you know, two ideas that are held to be mutually exclusive, that they can't exist at the same time. But this piece trying to argue that they can, Mark.
2: Oh, Hal Brands is, he's the author, and his area is foreign policy. I'm not sure, the reason I only skimmed it, and I usually read everything Brands writes, because he's excellent, is that I'm not sure people other than coders really understand what's going on. So when I hear a warning from, or what's meant to be comforting, words of comfort from a politician, I don't take it that seriously, because they don't understand what AI is and is capable of, and I certainly don't claim to. So I trust the experts. As to the up or down on this question, I mean, if he says so, it's one guy's opinion. Stay ahead of China, what does that even mean? Like, define stay ahead of China. What is your impression of what people mean when they say that?
1: So this is part of what I've struggled with, which is, you know, this idea that we have to win the AI race. Like, no one's really defined what winning it even looks like. Like, okay, when's the race over, and what do you get when you win it? Now, the piece that I will say, generally with any type of emerging technology, if you are first past the post in terms of, you know, certain areas, you get to set the ground rules for that technology on the world stage. We've seen this with the United States over the course of the 20th century. So if you want to make, you know, that case of, hey, we need to be at the forefront of this so that we can set standards that the world will follow, okay, like I can at least understand that explanation. But people say, well, we just need to win the AI race so that China doesn't. Well, it's like, well, what happens if we don't, and what happens if we do? No one's defined that clearly.
2: I don't know if I'm persuaded by the first argument. You ever try to plug something in Europe? Like, no, that we're not the standard. You need an adapter. So there is some precedent for two tracks.
1: Yes, but even there, like, that's more related to physical infrastructure build out.
2: Yeah.
1: You know, like, if you, just as an example, if you talk about the internet, just as, you know, like the key technological development of the last 50 years, the U.S. by and large got to set the rules for, okay, here's how the internet operates and here's how it will, you know, operate going forward. You have the potential for, you know, parallel internets that eventually happen because of China's, you know, Great Firewall of China and things like that. But by and large, the U.S. has been in the driver's seat, not exclusively, but largely being able to push internet development and related technology to the standards that it wants things to be held to. I think that maybe that's, you know, one of the views here, but I think so much of this is like, well, if we can just get to artificial general intelligence, you know, not just for, you know, words, but like something that can truly think, oh, then it'll solve all of our problems. And if we're the ones that have that, then we'll get the problem solved, but no one else will. And it's like, well, now we're just talking kind of crazy. Like, I don't know what to make of that.
2: And
1: you know?
2: That finish line may have a cliff in front of it, too. So it's like it's the biggest booby prize in history. Like, that's the worry. That we're going to get there.
1: The other piece is, you know, that this piece goes through is it's like, oh, how would you, like, get China to, you know, abide by anything that you... It says, look, you'd have to slow down your own frontier development and then get China to, you know, play along. Quote, the second option is harder edged. You have to have a concerted export control offensive where the U.S. would close loopholes that allow Chinese labs to access high-end chips through the cloud or overseas subsidiaries, blah, and it goes on like a whole bunch of things. And it's like, okay, good luck with that. Like, you think that we're going to go do that?
2: We can't even get them to buy soybeans.
1: Like, beyond that, it's okay. Like, if they want access to chips, like, there are plenty of countries that will funnel chips to China without us knowing. Like, you're not going to be able to do this. And if you did, even if you hypothetically did, you think China's not going to say, okay, great, no more rare earths for you, while we still have a gap in terms of what we need to do in terms of domestic development?
2: It does seem kind of hopeless.
1: So I'm not convinced that there's anything that would bring China into alignment on these policies, simply because we haven't really seen that.
2: Well, look at chemical weapons. We tried to ban them, and countries that said they wouldn't work on them, including us, possibly worked on them anyway. I know this is different, somewhat, but...
1: Sure.
2: Because you know somebody else is cheating, so you got to cheat.
1: Right, I mean, the game theory tells you that.
2: It does.
1: Let's take a quick break. When we return, we've got Stack Roulette next.
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1: Mark, what do you got for me for Stack Roulette?
2: Briefly, keeping up with the theme of pointless calls for AI regulation, Bloomberg's headline, United Nations Chief calls for coordinating global AI regulation.
1: That should go well.
2: That's just it. Antonio Guterres, who apparently is the Secretary General, nobody knows anymore, probably very few people care, sadly maybe, but that's just the way it is. We cannot ignore, Guterres says, to afford concerns. Sorry, I broke that sentence up awkwardly. We cannot afford to ignore concerns that have been raised, especially by those on the frontiers, the development of AI, et cetera, et cetera. I'm aware of the geopolitical divides, but the world cannot afford a race to the bottom on AI safety. So almost guaranteeing nothing gets done, the UN throws its hat in the panic ring.
1: I want to talk a little bit about space. Specifically, untangling what's possible from what's impossible relates to space. So with SpaceX's IPO this spring, there was a bunch of hype about it. And again, that, you know, some of that hype might be warranted, some of it might not be. What I do want to talk about is just when you start getting into numbers that I think are fundamentally challenging to see as being realistic in any way, shape, or form. Mark, do you know how many days there are in a year?
2: I'm going to have to get back to you.
1: Tucker, any?
16: 365.
1: Not every year.
16: Yes,
2: point
16: it is.
2: Two,
1: occasionally 366.
2: 0.28 or something. It's 365 count. Point.
1: Occasionally 366.
2: Yeah, that's why we have a leap year.
1: Yeah. Yeah, it's I love a good leap year. It's one of my favorite years, every one of them. So, Kathy Wood, who is the... she's the founder and CEO of ARK Investments, and yesterday had a post on X that she put out that says, quote, Each Starship launch could generate $1 billion in revenue. Elon is aiming for 10,000 flights a year, 10 trillion in Starship revenues by 2030. Remember, 2030 is 4 years away now. If SpaceX achieves this goal, its $1.5 trillion IPO will be considered, in hindsight, a deep value opportunity. All of which is true. Like, if you, you know, say all of those things, like, yes, if this happens, like, that's true. Here's the thing about 10,000 flights a year. 10,000 flights a year, I did the math on it. It's 27 flights a day if you're launching every single day. Now, when it comes to space, again, I know enough to be dangerous as it relates to space. I was a pretty big nerd for a while. Still, you know, decent sized.
16: Was.
1: Yeah, still got to listen. Don't at me, Tucker, okay? So here's the deal. When it comes to space launches, what most people don't realize is that even the best sites that we have for launches, Cape Canaveral, you know, the Texas coast, you only actually accomplish 65-70% of those launches. Another 30% or so, you've got to scrub because the weather doesn't work, there's something wrong on the spaceship, blah, blah, blah, all this stuff. So you don't actually have 365 days a year with which you can launch these things. You probably have, at any particular site, somewhere in the ballpark of, call it 230 days that you can launch these things, which now means that you can launch, you would have to have 43 launches per day in order to accomplish this. So 43 launches a day, the big thing, remember, from a launch site, you can't just reuse the thing the next day. It goes through all kinds of extreme force, like stuff gets broken, stuff gets bent. You just can't do it. So your launch sites, some of them aren't going to work all the time. The point I make is in order to actually launch 43 things a day, you need hundreds of launch sites in order to be able to do it. And even the new Starbase site that they have in, is it Texas? I think it's Louisiana where they're doing the new development there. You're talking about like 10 to 12 launch pads. So there's fundamentally, if you want to get there, you just need way more CapEx to do so is the point that I'll make. And that is going to have to be financed by...
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10: 6:30 a.m., your alarm goes off. You jolt awake and start thinking about fueling your gut? 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

Welcome back in, Clay and Buck. Appreciate all of you hanging out with us. We'll take some of your calls, 800-282-2882. I can't believe this is real, Buck, as the Sydney Sweeney drama continues to grow. And I actually have, this is f***ing taxes based on which state you live in for super wealthy people. They did a breakdown for the NFL starting, how much quarterbacks pay in taxes. I thought was actually illustrative based on which state they play in. I'm going to hit you guys with some of that data. But in the meantime, I want to tell you, are you trying to put your financial house in order?

0: Welcome back in. Our good friend Light 'Em Up Linda is online here with us, and she's got thoughts on the Sydney Sweeney controversy. Linda, fire away.
1: Hey. So I don't understand what the big deal is with Sydney Sweeney. Sex sells. Okay, I worked in a strip club for 9 years. I did all the hair and makeup for the dancers. And I could tell you those places are packed full of men, okay? And

0: is exactly what I heard inside the FOMC these last 2 days.
1: A rate hike can help cool inflation by raising borrowing costs and prompting consumers to pull back. President Trump has pushed for a rate cut, but the Fed is signaling another hike could happen later this year. The Trump administration says it's saving taxpayers billions with an ongoing fraud crackdown. The latest arrests in Los Angeles, where federal investigators say suspects stole more than $130 million meant for the homeless, using money for luxury cars, trips, and to build a million-dollar nightclub.
2: We were on site as federal agents arrested one of the alleged fraudsters, a woman described as the middleman, accused of receiving kickbacks for creating ghost clients, fake clients, for another fraudster, Alexander Sufer, who operated homeless organizations, one called Abundant Blessings, that received tens of millions of dollars in homeless funding.
1: Fox's Matt Finn in L.A. Sufer has since pleaded guilty to fraud charges. A woman driving the car that collided with a city bus in Los Angeles yesterday, causing a deadly accident, is now under arrest on suspicion of murder. Police say she's held on $4 million bail, suspected of slamming her SUV into the bus. That bus crash killed at least two people, injuring others, and a news helicopter hovering over that scene crashed, killing three more. 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
1: House just approving a resolution to hold billionaire Leon Black in contempt of Congress over the Jeffrey Epstein investigation after he defied Oversight Committee subpoenas to appear and to turn over any potential non-disclosure agreements. A bipartisan committee vote had advanced the contempt resolution. The House vote refers the matter to the Justice Department. Black's lawyers have said he had no knowledge of Epstein's conduct, accusing congressional investigators of abusing their power. The White House Chief of Staff Susie Wiles just announcing she's cancer-free, posting that her results came back clear after an appointment this week. Wiles was diagnosed with early-stage breast cancer about 4 months ago.
4: She was continuing to work pretty much the entire time that she was dealing with this. She was seeking treatment, but she never took a leave of absence. She was still here a lot. We have seen her at public events. I have seen her at private meetings with the president throughout this ordeal that she's been dealing with.
1: Fox's Peter Ducey at the White House. In her post, Wiles thanking everyone for prayers and offering special thanks for the president's support. A loving tribute from a former president to the family dog.
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16: The forecast from the Al's Oil of Shrewsbury Weather Center.
17: Good afternoon, everyone. This is meteorologist Tom Bavalk. We'll have plenty of sunshine this afternoon. Nice temperatures, highs in the upper 70s. For tonight, partly cloudy will drop down into the 50s. And for tomorrow, partly to mostly cloudy in the afternoon. And west of Worcester, we could see some showers developing. Our high temperatures again in the upper 70s. A little bit more humid, too. You can get your weather all day long on WTAG.com.
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24: 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You don't stop and look around once in a while, you could miss it.
25: Good afternoon, everyone. Jim Polito here. And yes, who's at the top of our agenda? Jim Polito in for Danny Ferrantino, the hardest working man in audio, doing taking care of business himself for his own life. You know, the guy runs the place here, does his own show. I mean, he's three kids. That's a lot. So anyway, I'll be here with you tomorrow, too. 508-755-0058. Some folks had said to me that they were having trouble getting through to the show. And we tested all the lines. Everything is okay. So 508-755-0058. I may step away, you know, and may not be looking down at the call screener for every minute, but... phones are working, so 508-755-0058. And again, Kay Toomey at the top of the agenda today. So, here's what, here's the latest. You want me to read it to you? So, Kate has decided to step down from her post. Yep. As chair of the, Public Safety Committee. Yep. Mo Bergman, who is vice chair, I believe, he will take over as chair. Now, this comes as more and more questions are being asked. Do we have to go through this again? Last night, at the council meeting, she didn't show up. She attended the meeting remotely. That's because she doesn't want to answer questions. Doesn't want any reporters pestering her. Doesn't want any constituents pestering her. And look, I can understand that. But here's the thing, Councillor Toomey, you're not getting out ahead of this. You're not. This is the slow drip, drip, drip, drip, drip. Here, I know what you're hoping for. Internal investigation, and everything comes out just fine. But it's not good. It doesn't look good. And the police officers not asking a person who got in a crash at 12:05 and told them they had just come from a restaurant. And listen, kitchens, Worcester, I know. Worcester, I know the surrounding area. I mean, even Boston. It's hard to find a restaurant that keeps the kitchen open past 10 o'clock on a weeknight. That's pretty tough. So think about this. In a restaurant in Worcester, going home at 12:05, you were in Worcester, you're driving home in Worcester, it's 12:05, you hit a parked car. Yes, tell us again it was illegally parked. That's fine. I drove by quite a few of them coming to work today. The parked car, so you hit it. And it looks like you got favorable treatment. It looks like that the audio was turned off on the body cameras of the police officers at a few different points. You wanted them to call the chief. You called Anthony Petroni, a supporter who's a sergeant on the Worcester Police Department. I mean, come on. I've been doing this since Monday. Get ahead of it, or it's going to be a real problem. It'll be a real problem because people aren't going to believe that it was investigated properly. And then you know what's going to happen? There are a group of people who want a citizen police review board, which every city I've ever seen, it's been a bad idea. When I was a crime reporter in Springfield for a short period, they had one. Bad idea. You think that takes politics and favoritism out of policing? Are you kidding? Are you serious? It has the exact opposite effect. As a matter of fact, let me compare it to defund the police. That movement, the defund the police movement, that actually hurt policing. Here's why. People who were on the police force, who were good cops, said, I'm done. Now I've reached retirement age. I was going to stick around. No, I'm done. I'm out of here. You don't respect us. Then anyone with half a brain says, why would I go into policing up here? Oh, not in southern states, but I mean up here where you don't care about the police. You want to defund them. We're the enemy. I'm not going to take a job as a cop. And then who ends up being cops? The people who ordinarily wouldn't make the cut. Now, I'm not saying that about all of them now. There's still good people who want to go into policing. But bottom line, it hurts policing. Same thing that a civilian review board does. Hurts policing. I've seen it. Injects politics. If you really want the, and you're going to bring that about right now by doing this. Because my feeling is the police, it's going to be, well, the police should have asked these questions. We're going to get them some retraining. They're not going to be disciplined. And not that I am calling for the police to be disciplined. And you're going to walk away because any evidence there was, if you were impaired, and I'm not saying you were, but if you were impaired, I mean, the very fact that you said you were driving down the street and you had an issue. The cops didn't ask you what the issue was. You didn't say what it was. What was the issue? And you didn't know you were getting in an accident. I don't understand that at all. I don't get that at all. Doesn't make any sense to me. And it doesn't make any sense to people. Listen, I'm not a conspiracy theorist, but this smacks of favoritism. It looks like it. It smells like it. Question is, will the internal affairs people call it out and say, looks to me like it was favoritism? Now, in the video, Toomey never identifies herself as a city councilor. If you got half a brain, you've been around for a while. Kay Toomey's been on the council for a long time. You kind of, oh, that's Kay Toomey. Just like if you saw Mo Bergman, who's now chair of the Public Safety Committee. If I saw Mo Bergman, he's been around forever, I'd say, oh, that's Mo Bergman. There he is. I recognize him. You lived in the city or been associated with the city, you know who these people are. Police officers, they know who city councilors are. And I don't know these police officers. Honestly, I don't know any of them. I just want to know why that question wasn't asked when someone at 12, and maybe it's on another bit of video I haven't seen yet. Doesn't sound like that. But I can assure you, if you got in an accident at 12:05 and told them you had left a restaurant and you said you had an issue, what the issue is? Tell us what the issue is. Yes, you're lawyered up. I get it. And because you're lawyered up, you're not going to talk. And hey, it is your right to do so. But this isn't helping at all with the integrity. And yeah, the story's getting picked up. You know, I've said this because I worked as a reporter, well, a commentator in Boston. And it is true. They only pay attention to things happening outside of 128 if they're really bad. And they love to come to Worcester when something like this is happening. And then it gets picked up. I doubt this will be picked up nationally, but I haven't seen it in any national outlets. But it's all over the Boston stations. They're paying attention to it. Doesn't make Worcester look good. 508-755-0058. 508-755-0058. Counselor Toomey, if you want to call, or anybody else you want to call. Jim Polito in for Danny.
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0: anybody remember this one here? Because it's a classic, and it's time to bring it back.
1: You could learn a lot from a dummy.
2: Hi, I'm Lieutenant Governor Tim Murray.
1: Buckle your safety belt.
0: But let's give old Timmy boy credit. He asked for a, breath test. Well, he asked for it. Yeah, he did. When he got in that crash, give him credit where credit is due, and I have no reason to believe that there was any chicanery with that. It was administered by the state police, and even though he was lieutenant governor, they gave him that. The guy showed up on cameras later in the morning. No, there wasn't anything there. And again, we don't know if there's anything there with Kate, but we do have a good question about it. And this looks like favoritism. Murray was trying to prove, he was in trouble for other stuff, taking dirty money, and that eventually led to him having to resign in disgrace. He took dirty campaign money. But he knew, hey, people are going to ask, I got in a crash here. They're going to say, was he drunk? And so he had a sobriety test, and he wasn't. And by the way, you know, I play that thing and laugh about and all this stuff. By the way, I defended that guy when I worked in Boston on the editorial board of the Fox 25 News, because I used to have to participate as a commentator. I had to participate in both dayside editorial meetings where you discuss stories. And I mean, I said, look, I don't think he had a girlfriend up there. I said, look, he went for a ride. He couldn't sleep. He's panicked because he knew the Globe was going to do this article about him taking dirty money, and something happened. The car, I don't know, he was speeding, whatever. And I defended him. Seriously. Because all the Boston folks think, he must have been drunk. He must have been up there with a woman. He must have been up there with a boy. You know, they were all of those different things. And I said, nope, I defended him. I said, I'm sure what happened. And I even explained to them the timing, because I know where he lives. I know where he was. And based upon the car, he left his house, went up there. Got up to Route 2, turned around, and was driving back, and either hit ice or something else, and the rest is history. Why was he going that fast? I don't know. But he's lucky to be alive. But again, I defended him. And on the other side of this, compared to Kate Toomey, at least he said, I want to clear up any question. And I mean, she just keeps saying, and her lawyer keeps saying, you know, there was no impairment. Well, that fine, you can say that. Question is, why were you treated differently? And I think we all know why. And that has got to come out in an internal investigation. I'm going to say it again. This internal investigation, no disrespect against the Worcester Police Department. It should be done by a third party. Law enforcement, not some half-assed civilian review board. Law enforcement, maybe the state police, maybe a similar-sized jurisdiction in the Commonwealth. You know, maybe send it out to Springfield, send it to Boston, send it to another police department to check out. Let them do the internal investigation. That's what you do when you have something in a, you know, it's connected to a DA's office or jurisdiction. You send it somewhere else. By the way, my good friend Chris O'Malley from City Service Company, I mean, he said, you know, without giving away names, that customers of his, two of them, when the whole defund the police thing started, left policing, and they were good police officers, and without giving it away, with important positions, and went into one retired, I think one, the other one went into another line of work. Yeah, that's what happens with defund the police. That is exactly what happens. Exactly. Hey, by the way, I just want to tell you, I am receiving an award. I know everybody Everybody's like, what? You're receiving an award? What? Okay. So the Shrewsbury Street Italian Heritage Parade Committee, they're having their ball Saturday night. I am receiving an award, actually. Can you believe it? And, oh, which reminds me, you know who's going to be introducing me? Is Steve Christie from LEI. Steve Christie from LEI. Steve's not running ads right now. Yes, he has been a sponsor here at WTAG. And he's, as we say on my show, a great guy. He's introducing me. So I am getting the Communicator Award, meaning for the Italian-American community, I am a good communicator. I am honored. But anyway, I'm going to talk with some folks from the committee and have a conversation. I know there are still some tickets available for Saturday night if you are interested. And there are some other fine people receiving awards. It will be at Union Station, which is great. I love that that hall there at Union Station. It is great. It's so nice to have that. Yes, unfortunately, I've been there too many times myself for mercy meals. Yeah, I know. But anyway, we'll be talking about that. Okay, that's coming up after 5 o'clock. In the meantime, I do have some folks who have chimed in. Well, Chris, but some other folks who have chimed in anonymously, and they don't want to go on the air. And I would say it doesn't make a difference. But if you want to come on and talk about this, 508-755-0058. Oh, we have plenty of other things to discuss. But for now, let's just discuss that. The Kate Toomey situation. 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

Jim Polito here, in for Danny Ferentino. Tomorrow, too, and then Friday, Danny is back. So Linda sent me a note, and yeah, most people want to kind of remain anonymous, but Linda, good point. She said, Tim Murray got a promotion after his car accident. Well, yes and no. I mean, I don't know how much he's making now. I haven't even bothered to look into it, but he was making $250,000, and they gave him a car at the Worcester Area Chamber of Corruption. And I call it that because, I mean, the fix was in to get Tim in there. It was a nice soft landing for him back home. Would I call it a promotion for him? No, I'll tell you why. He wakes up every day. Tim was all about politics. Tim was one heartbeat away from the governor's office. Tim wanted to stay in politics. So he got the consolation prize, which is what a lot of politicians get. You know, the hack job. Now, right, it's not for a state agency, but he's basically turning the Worcester Area Chamber of Commerce into the Worcester Area Chamber of Nonprofits. If you look at that, I mean, he has. But anyway, let me just go back to the promotion thing, then I'll finish Linda's email here. So the promotion thing, you know, he wanted to be in politics, and every day he has to get up and realize he blew it. Yeah, listen, we all make mistakes in life. I made mistakes in my life. We all make mistakes in life. But this one made it pretty close to impossible for him to go back into statewide politics. It's just not going to happen. And now, I mean, if he stays a

0: Democrat. And now, I mean, his time, the old white Irish guy, is gone. I mean, he doesn't have anything unique about him other than being an old white Irish guy. I don't mean old like in old terms, but you know what I mean. So, is it a promotion? Well, let me put it to you this way. If I screwed up in a regular job like he screwed up, would I be hired right away by another place? I mean, he screwed up in that job. He's pretty lucky he's in a blue of blue states because of the money that he took. I mean, he did have to pay a fine. There are some other states where they could have been tougher on him for what for taking the dirty money. But so is it a promotion? It's a soft landing. He can probably stay there for as long as it exists. Now, the reason I call it the Chamber of Corruption is that, I mean, Tim's making it into all about Tim. What has the Chamber of Commerce really done? And if you look at the membership of the Chamber of Commerce, yeah, it's becoming all the nonprofits. It's not encouraging business. He'll tell you it is, but it's not encouraging business. He shows up at Democrat conventions. He's still involved in Democrat elections, Democrat, whatever. The old heads of the Chamber of Commerce, they went to both sides. You're supposed to be nonpartisan. Tim doesn't do that. He doesn't at the Chamber of Corruption. He doesn't do that. He also, you look at the decline in membership, but then you look at the amount of revenue that comes into the chamber every year, and it stayed pretty constant. Here's why. He's out there taking over all of these different entities, like the tourism for the area and everything else. He's taking it over. So the money comes in to the chamber, the revenue, and he's supposed to use it for those programs. And I'm not saying he doesn't, but I remember, I don't know if he still does, he had a super box for the chamber at Polar Park. What was the purpose of that? No, seriously, the super boxes would have sold. You had to buy one to show what for the chamber? Show support? Now, that's an interesting discussion to have. So yeah, so promotion anyway, Linda, now that we got past all of that about Tim Murray. Tim Murray got a promotion after his car accident. Maybe Kate will get a promotion from the city council. Well, she had to step down as chair of public safety and Mo Bergman has stepped in. How come for an accident the police right away ask you, have you had any drinks tonight? They definitely would have asked us if we were in that situation. Yes, Linda? I've been saying that since Monday. You're absolutely right. You get in a crash, especially if you say, they say, where are you coming from? A restaurant. Were you drinking? It's the job of a police officer to collect evidence. And let me just let you in on another thing, only because I know policing. If you say to the police, I had one drink or I had two beers, you have given them probable cause to investigate further. Because you have already admitted to consuming alcohol. Now, it's okay. You told me there's two. There could have been more. You've given the police officer the... Look, I'm not trying to help people with drinking and driving here, but I'm just telling you how it works. The job of a police officer isn't to investigate. Why wasn't that question asked of Councillor Toomey? So far, I can see it wasn't asked. It was asked of the chief, Paul Saucier. And the chief rightfully said, I can't answer that question because there's an investigation going on. Okay. But I've said to Kate Toomey publicly here, and if I bumped into her, I would politely say it to her. I harbor no ill will toward her. We don't, you know, we don't give her this treatment, you know, the,
1: You could learn a lot from a dummy.
2: Hi, I'm Lieutenant Governor Tim Murray.
1: buckle your safety belt.
0: We don't give her that treatment, but we're saying you're not getting ahead of this. And it's been picked up by the Boston stations, and you're not getting ahead of it. And I'm sure it's good that you have a lawyer. You're all lawyered up, and the lawyer's looking out for your interest and probably saying, don't talk to anyone. For God's sakes, don't call Polito and talk to him. And it is your right not to, but you're saying there was no citation was issued, so really, what do you have to hide? Why couldn't you just come on and talk about it? Why couldn't you just come on and talk about it? Explain what happened. Or explain to your constituents what happened. IA investigations, they can take up to 3 months, I think. I think they, my recollection is they have to be completed within 90 days, I think, unless there's some extenuating circumstances. You got to have some kind of a report after 90 days. So we got to wait. Yeah, it'll be, we'll be leading up into Christmas time, right? And when nobody's paying attention. Will Kate go back to be chair of public safety? You know, Mo Bergman has taken it over for now. What'll happen? I just think it stinks. Yes, yes, yes, it stinks. Okay, let's talk about what else is going on. And, folks, this one continues. And it continues to make me sick. 17-year-old Sophie Cutsko. I want you to think about this right now. I want you to think, if I said to you, in what country can a child be taken from a family when the family objects to what the government wants to do with their child? Now, you might come up with some unique examples. Maybe you'd come up with this. Oh, there have been times when there are people, because of religious reasons, certain religions, they don't want any professional medical treatment. You probably heard about some with no transfusions, things like that. We can pray away this illness or whatever it is. You probably heard about that, right? Okay. And you'll say, well, Jim, in that instance, you could. Okay, who said that? Who has said that a child who has a psychological issue should be taken away from a parent if they don't deal with that psychological issue the way the government wants them to? That's 17-year-old Sophie Cutsko. Her parents, Joseph and Arlene, of Southboro, haven't seen her in nearly 2 years. She was a student at Algonquin in Northboro, the regional high school, a fine high school. She told a counselor that she wanted to transition, that she was, you know, thought she was transgender. The parents said, hey, we're Catholic. We don't go for that stuff. And by the way, you know, I'm Catholic. I don't go for that stuff, but I don't go for that stuff not because of my faith. I don't go for it because of science. But anyway, and they took the kid away. There was initially a claim of abuse against the father. It was investigated, found to be unfounded. But the kid is still in state custody. Can you believe that? Two of some of the most important years of this child's development. She was 15 when she was taken. She's 17 now. Well, pretty soon she'll be an adult at 18. Then the if they keep her that long and she doesn't want to see the parents, or, you know, what have they done to her brain in the past 2 years? These parents haven't been able to raise her for the past 2 years. The father read, I played you yesterday a news story. The father played a read a card that she gave him for her 15th birthday. just a couple of months before she was taken away by the state. And she was talking about how much she loved her dad and everything else. How do you go from that and then in the course of 2 months, a claim of abuse and then DCF custody? How does that happen? Thank God the parents have been able to get a court to stop hormone treatments. Well, for now. I don't know if, you know, maybe when she turns 18, she'll be able to say, yeah, I want them. Who's been her moral guide for the past 2 years? Think about that. Most important relationship for a person's development is parents, okay? Who's been her moral guide? I don't know. The state took over that child. That was it. The state took over that child for 2 years. It's sickening. 508-755-0058. You're listening to Jim Polito in for Danny. You.
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0: ELLI.

0: It's a band called Veruca Salt, and the name of the song is Seether. That's what she's saying there. Everybody always asks. I just figured. No, I'm using some of my music and some of Danny's music for the bumps in the show. I mean, I just do, because we have... Well, it would be... Without getting into a big technical explanation, like, we both have our own settings for our shows on the computer here. So, like, I can use Danny's settings, and I can use mine, or I can go back and forth, so... Anyway, Jim Polito in for Danny Ferentino, the hardest working man in audio. Very true. So, let me see. I better put it back to Danny's settings now, because then we're going to come up at the top of the hour, and I'm going to be like, where is this? And do you know Danny's settings are still called the Jordan Levy Show? I know we have a lot of people in this listening audience right now who are Jordan Levy fans, and it is again, I mean, Danny appreciates it, and I certainly appreciate it, that this is kind of hallowed ground. 3 to 6 on WTAG is really hallowed ground, and Jordan's footprint on it is, it's permanent. It is set in stone. And, people do ask, I'll do it again, and maybe there will be another kind of event. We did it on our 100th anniversary of the station, but Jordan Levy's office right now in this building is exactly the way it was the day he left it. Exactly. Yes. Now, Jordan, remember, you know, I was in Ireland the first time. Yeah, we're going back this month, later this month. But I was in Ireland when COVID hit. And when they basically said, let's shut down the country for 2 weeks. So on Friday, it was Friday the 13th, March, Friday the 13th, 2020. Jordan left that office. Now, he never came back to that office because he did the show from home during COVID. And then kind of stayed at the house. Remember, he became ill, stayed at the house. And unfortunately, he was preparing to come back. And then he was diagnosed with a brain tumor. It was terrible. And then he passed. But his office. So when he passed, we talked to his daughters. And we said, look, there's a lot of stuff in his office, you know, like memorabilia. Do you want it? And they said, really? No, because we have so much. And, you know, when you're a politician as long as Jordan was and doing a show as long as Jordan was, you accumulate a lot of that stuff. And he did. And she said, do you mind keeping it? We said, no. And because Danny had his own office, he didn't need an office when he took over Jordan's show. He already had one. And we just closed off that office. And I'll go in there every once in a while. And just take a look around. And it literally is the way he left it. The only thing that's different now is they took the computer off the desk because it was needed for something else, and it just kind of got recycled. That's the only thing that's different in his office. Jordan had one of those old-fashioned, you know, desktop paper calendars, you know, where you every day you turn the page. The last day was the last day he was in the office. Friday, March 13th, 2020. Like, if you look ahead, there's notes on dates ahead of that of things that were going to be coming up. And if you look behind, there's notes of things that, you know, related to the show. But it's on that day. The chair is there, everything else. All of his papers, everything is there for Jordan. Yeah. I know. And it's sometimes nice to take a little walk in there and look around. The studio is named for Jordan here. And so that guy had a lasting legacy here. And he was a, as we say on my show, great guy. But he was a great guy. And to me, I don't know if people know, our history together. I went to Worcester State College. I was the student member of the Board of Trustees when he was the chair of the Board of Trustees. One student could be elected to the board. I was elected. And he kind of took me under his wing. He was very good to me, and I learned a lot from him. And it was an honor to really come back and work with him again in 2008. Come back to Worcester, come back to WTAG, and be there with my friend Jordan. It was good. So, yeah. Just taking a little accounting there of some of the things. And I'm sure, again, there's people in the audience. A lot of things and a lot of ways what Jordan meant to you. Okay. Jim Polito in for Danny. News is next. You're listening to the Jim Polito Show with Danny.
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0: Welcome back. Jim Polito in for Danny Ferentino. The saga continues. 508-755-0058. 508-755-0058. And yes, here's what we need to know. What was going on, Kay Toomey? No, seriously. That's the bottom line. What was going on? We don't know. And to me, the whole thing kind of stinks. 508-755-0058. Yes, I talked to you about the parents who want their child back because we live in a country where a child can be taken away. And I place the blame not really on regular DCF, Department of Children and Families. I don't really put the blame on them. I put the blame on really the leadership there, and I put the blame on the governor, Governor Maura Healey. She knows this is going on right now. She absolutely knows it's going on right now, and yet she's not doing anything about it. She's not doing a thing about it. Why? She thinks this is fine. Now, what's interesting is the parents in this case, Joseph and Arlene Kutsko, they cited their Catholic faith. And again, I said that in the last segment before the news at the top of the hour. I said, okay, yeah, there's my Catholic faith in this issue, but there's also the issue of silent science. This is denying science. You know, I mean, the left, they're always, we follow the science. Science is real. Well, if it's real, XX and XY mean female and male. And I'd like to see all of your experimentation and all of your evidence to suggest that there are variations of that. I'd really like to see it because I haven't seen the science. Nobody's shown it. It's all, well, you know what it boils down to a lot of the time? And of course, I can understand why parents get caught up in this. I'd rather have an alive child living as a different gender than a dead one. And I understand that. Unfortunately, and this is the bad part about it, is that the rates of suicide don't change. Well, let me put it to you like this. Yes, someone not changing. And I'm not going to call it affirming, because it's not affirming, just changing. There is a period after they've changed where the suicide rate goes back to what would be that of the regular, of the general population. But you know what? There's a benchmark of about 5 to 10 years following that transition that it goes back to what it was before for people who didn't change. And that's sad. Now, that kind of data and that kind of evidence should be weighed. Also, the rate of those who have regret for transitioning. See, this is all the science that nobody wants to take a good look at. Nobody. Well, nobody on the left. I'll take a look at it. But of course, these were the people who wanted you to lose your job if you didn't take the vaccine that they told you would protect you from getting infected, when in fact it wouldn't. The only thing that vaccine did, and I'm not an anti-vaxxer, the only thing that vaccine did was lower the rate of hospitalization and death in people who had other health issues, comorbidity. That's it. That's all it did. But they told us otherwise. And that it was a pandemic of the unvaccinated. So these are the same people who are telling you, well, this is the science with it. I blame Maura Healey, yeah, because she buys into this. She seriously does. She buys into it. And even though I played you material by, we're going to talk, you know, about the issue of LGBTQ. We're going to talk about Mayor Pete Buttigieg in a little bit. We're going to talk about Mayor Pete. He wants to run for president, and he thinks the country's ready for a gay man as president. And of course, you know, because he's a Democrat, you've got to identify different groups, you know. It's not like the country's ready for me as president. No, is it ready for a gay man as president? It always has to be like that. I don't want Mayor Pete to be president, and not because he's gay. Because frankly, if it was between Scott Bessent as a Treasury Secretary running for president as a Republican and Pete Buttigieg running as a Democrat, I would vote for Scott Bessent in a second. And yeah, he's gay. I don't care that he's gay. It doesn't matter to me. I frankly do not. I'm electing him president. I'm hiring him for a job. Being gay doesn't make you any better or any worse than anyone else. It shouldn't be what it is. But that's the way they do these things. So, of course, Maura Healey's going to side here with, we want to make it safe. This is gender-affirming care. You know, just like they call an abortion reproductive health. No, it's an abortion. Whether you're in favor of abortion or not, it's an abortion. It's not reproductive health. That's kind of a stretch. Reproductive health? Okay. You know, just keep changing the language. Just keep changing the language. That's how you work these things. So anyway, well, let's go to Pete Buttigieg. And then we have to go to the Lindsey Clancy case again, too. Howie Carr out with some information about her attorney. But Pete Buttigieg, he was being interviewed on Meet the Press on Sunday. He said that the Supreme Court should be expanded. It's a nakedly partisan institution. Was it? Let me ask you this question. So when you add all the people on that court who were liberal, when you had it stacked with liberals, was it nakedly partisan then? No. See, Democrats have this attitude. We are the norm. We're the middle of the road. It's you guys who are the extremists. No, absolutely not. Absolutely not. I guarantee that more of what I believe in is middle of the road than anything you believe. You want to transform the court and get it back to the way you had it before with liberal activist judges.
1: Well, Jim, the conservatives are activists.
0: How? They're originalists. You're supposed to rule on the Constitution. You're not supposed to see things in the Constitution that aren't there. By the way, tomorrow is Constitution Day. It is the anniversary of the approval of the Constitution from the Constitutional Convention of 1787. Yeah, it's the day we decided, okay, this is our Constitution. That's tomorrow. And so Pete Buttigieg, that Buttigieg wants to expand the court so that he can get it voting liberal again. Because this one is nakedly partisan. But his would be okay. This one's nakedly partisan. Have you seen how individuals like Ketanji Brown Jackson have voted in this? Have you seen how the other liberal members, Elena Kagan, has voted? You don't think that's nakedly partisan? I know. All right, we're going to take a break. Jim Polito in for Danny Ferentino.
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0: Welcome back. All right, the Lindsey Clancy case. This is interesting. Now, you remember that the judge decided to impound the names of the jurors, Judge Sullivan, saying, hey, and that's pretty interesting because I don't know of, and I could be wrong, I don't know of any case, anyone I've ever worked on, where forever, but the impounding of the names, you know, the sealing of the names for an extended period of time, he did it indefinitely. I mean, and I've seen it sealed indefinitely, and then shortly, you know, after that, maybe a few months, it's okay, it's unsealed. Because the public does have a right to know. But anyway, that was one of the latest things. Now, Howie put out something today that showed that Kevin Reddington, wow, he's got a bunch of debt. Yeah, he's got a bunch of debt that, well, let me read it to you. Apparently to what Howie put out, he has $2.37 million in liens on his Marshfield mansion for unpaid taxes. Reddington bought his now assessed at $2.3 million estate in 2017, has liens from the IRS dating back to 2018 through 2024. Wow. There's no record that any of the $2.37 million in IRS liens on Reddington's property have been discharged, paid off. Reddington did not return calls seeking comment on his unpaid debts. Wow, that's a lot of money. That is a lot of money. So, and Howie makes the point here that they've been doxing the holdout juror over the $12,600 that he owes in back rent. And this is an awful lot of money to owe the IRS. I don't know. I mean, when the IRS puts a lien on things, that must mean he doesn't have any cash assets for them to seize. I guess. Again, not a tax lawyer. But they put a lien there on the property saying, hey, go ahead and sell it, but you owe us this amount. Wow. He's got some big time unpaid taxes. Would not want to be in his shoes. And it's showing year by year the amounts that he owes. From 2018 to 2024, $2.3 million. Whew. Ouch. Ouch, ouch, ouch. Yeah, I mean, that case, we still haven't heard from the DA in Plymouth County as to whether or not he's going to retry this. I'm sure in the back of his head is, am I going to get the same group of jurors? Is it going to be, you know, should I try to do a plea bargain here? I don't know. And the other thing is, Reddington, I mean, Lindsey Clancy, she's got over a million last time I looked in that. It was some kind of a GoFundMe. Actually, I think it was up to 1.5. I mean, his defense did not come cheap. I mean, with everything that he put into that expert testimony, everything else, all the hours that they put into that case. I mean, come on, he wants his money back. He definitely wants his money back, and he doesn't come cheap, but I wonder why he's not paying his taxes. I have no idea. No idea. Okay. Yeah, is that a side issue here? Well, for everybody, and I think Howie made the point, for everybody who is out there saying, hey, you're going after this guy for money he owes in taxes, and look at what he's doing. You know, look at what the lawyer is doing. Does that mean he's not a good person, not reliable, not honest? I don't know. Owing $12,600 in back rent versus owing, what was it, $2.3 million in back taxes? Well, I'd definitely rather owe the rent. I don't know. 508-755-0058. 508-755-0058. Still no call from Kay Toomey. But I do need to talk to you again about that. We talked about it yesterday. The bill to make sure that we're Muslim, more Muslim here in Massachusetts. Oh, that's a little bit of alliteration. More Muslim in Massachusetts. Well, that bill, the House and Senate bill that would make for this Muslim commission, it's not dead. It's still floating around out there. Talk about a dystopian state. Okay, we'll talk about that when we return. Jim Polito in for Danny.
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So dramatic, right? Jim Polito in for Danny Ferentino. I know, it's great. What do you think? You're at a college football game? What is it, West Virginia? Yeah, it's West Virginia who does that, isn't it? I could be wrong. 508-755-0058. 508-755-0058. Right after 5 o'clock, and I am happy to be able to talk about this. But, yeah, I'm going to be given an award by the folks at the Shrewsbury Street Italian Heritage Parade, their ball, Saturday night. There are still some tickets available if you'd like to go. I'd love to see you and say hi, but we're going to talk about it. I am being recognized as the Italian Communicator of the Year, or it's the Communicator Award. So I wish my parents were here to see that happening. And I heard through the grapevine that Steve Christie, my good friend, Steve Christie, you probably heard him mentioned here. He has been an advertiser. I said he was an advertiser. I said. I think he had some kind of a hand in this because he's going to be introducing me. I know. How do you like that? Oh, Virginia Tech. Thank you. Appreciate it. Right. Not West Virginia. Virginia Tech. That's who does it. Why couldn't I think that? Boy, Jim, you're getting... You're slip-sliding away, Jim, a little bit. Yeah. Well, listen, this is what happens with 7 hours of radio in a day. It can happen. It can certainly happen. All right. So there we are with Lindsay Clancy, right? Still waiting on that call, 508-755-0058 from Kay Toomey. And you know what? Just before the top of the hour, I'll give a synopsis again. If you haven't really heard the real synopsis, stick around because I'll give it to you just before the news at the top of the hour. But let's go to the midterm elections, which are approaching. J.D. Vance is out there with a very, very...

0: very good message. The message out there is that the crazies, you got to keep the crazies out of office. So there needs to be real Trump turnout, real support for the Trump agenda in the midterms. This is the exact opposite of the political strategy in midterms, typically, that is done. Because in a midterm election, the party that's in power in the White House typically loses in the House and Senate. The reasoning for that? Okay. Anger or being upset drives people to the polls more than just happiness or complacency. Think about it. You're angry. You're like, I'm going to vote. I'm making my voice heard. That is what happens. So typically it's the opposing party that their voters are more motivated and will turn out. Okay. And especially with somebody like Trump, that the left just, it has Trump derangement syndrome over, they'll turn out. So getting to that point, you typically don't nationalize an election in a midterm when you're the party in the White House. You go and work individual races to try to stop the bleed as much as possible and hold on to as much as you've got. Well, in 20 out of the past 22 midterm elections, it hasn't gone that way for the party that's in power. Yeah. It could this time. Just to give you my assessment again, I feel like the Senate is in good shape for Republicans to maintain control. The House is not. Are there some things that make me optimistic, slightly optimistic, cautiously optimistic for the House? Yes, there are. And they're certainly not the polls, because we all know about polls in this country. It's almost become a waste of time. Unless you look to certain polls, it's almost become a waste of time. The polls are a joke. They're doing the bidding of the left. They're almost like the media. You're not going to get the truth. It is. It's true. How many times have they been wrong, folks, especially about Trump? And then they use the excuse, well, we didn't do as good of a job trying to assess and we didn't get to the right people. No, you didn't want to. So they're trying to help Democrats, too, by showing Democrats that they have a big choice and then that they have a chance. And that way, Democrats will be able to go to donors and say, hey, look, do you want to be with us? We're going to be in control of the House. The money hasn't been pouring into Democrat coffers because I think a lot of people realize it's not a done deal. But the money has been pouring into Republican coffers. Well, when you have the president in the White House, you can raise an awful lot of money. And they have. But J.D. Vance going out with this message is a good thing. J.D. Vance going out and saying, hey, you want to keep the crazies out? Because that's another factor in this election. The Democrats have gone so hard left that the average person is thinking, this is crazy. Now, the problem is you need to get them motivated to keep them out. And that's what J.D. Vance, that was his message, to keep them out. Definitely to keep them out. Did I play this for you yesterday? I think I did. J.D. Vance and the issue of somebody insulting him over race. Somebody saying that, oh, what would his grandfather think of his dark wife? And again, this goes back to like the Gayle King thing. Oh, you mean the holdout juror was black? Well, let me sit with that for a minute. Right. Everything's through the guise of race. Listen to this, what J.D. Vance said.
1: The man the Democrats are running for Senate in the great state of Michigan, his name is Abdul El Sayed. He saw me describing what a decent man, and my papaw was genuinely a decent and good man. He saw me talking about my papaw and his work and his history and what he loved and what he cared about. And you know what old Abdul did? He asked mockingly whether I'd be willing to bring Usha back in time to meet Papaw. And this is what he thinks of my grandfather, a man I loved and who loved his family unconditionally. Abdul looks at him, sees the color of his skin, sees his background, and decides that he could never have loved my wife. Now, the shocking thing is that Abdul himself was raised by his own white step-grandparents. He knows exactly that kind of bond and what it looks like in a family. And he chose anyway to say that a man like my grandfather couldn't have loved from the bottom of his heart someone who looks like Usha. Well, thanks be to God that my papaw was a better man than Abdul El-Sayed, because I guarantee you he'd love my family every bit as much. But, look, I'm not just here to defend the honor of my papaw. I'm here to tell you this is who the Democrats are now, my friends. They're not just the party of little higher taxes, maybe some dumb regulations. They're not the party of FDR or JFK. Hell, they're not even the party of Bill Clinton anymore. The Democrats are the party of hatred. They're the party that despises America and the people who built it. They're the party that can find sympathy for the terrorists who perpetrated 9/11, but they say that people with names like James Vance are incapable of loving people with names like Usha, and they couldn't be more wrong.
0: And there you have it. I mean, seriously, what do you want me to say? There you have it. That's what it's all about. It's all about race. Just remember when Gail King found out from the juror that the holdout was black.
2: Because we know it was 9 women, 3 men. What was the age range? What was the racial makeup? I haven't heard any of that. What was it?
3: 70-ish to 22.
2: Mm-hmm.
3: And one person of color, and then everybody else was white. A lot of the jurors had children.
2: Uh-huh. And one person of color was a person of color, a woman or a man?
3: A man.
2: A man. Is a holdout juror a person, a black man?
3: Yes.
2: A black man is a holdout juror?
3: Yes.
2: Well, I have to sit with that for just a second.
0: Can you believe that? I have to sit with that for just a second. I have to sit with that for just a second. What is that? It's because everything has to be through race. Everything on the left is all about race. Do you know that the United Nations put out a document claiming that reparations have to be paid for the transatlantic slave trade? Do you know that the slave trade that existed really right up until the dawn of the 20th century, the Arab-Muslim slave trade, was one of the largest slave trades in history? The word slave comes from Slavic people. Did you know that? Yeah, the word slave didn't exist, say, in Egypt, in ancient Egypt, ancient Rome. No. It's a manifestation of the... Came about once the Arab and the Muslim slave trade began. Slaves were Slavic people. Yes, as in Slavic people. Eastern Europe. Because the Arabs would take them, the Arab Muslims would take them as slaves. Slave just wasn't a black person. Oh, and as a matter of fact, even in, this is an interesting little fact, in Gaza, do you know they use the Arab word for slave for black people? And that there's a section of black Palestinians, and they refer to them with the Arabic word for slave. Don't ask me to pronounce it. But the UN put this out. This obsession with race and this not telling the truth is ridiculous. All right, we're going to take a break. And when we come back, before the news at 5 o'clock, I'm going to do a complete reset for you on the situation with Worcester City Councilor Kate Toomey. What it all means, what do we know, all of that. Stick around. Jim Pulido in for Danny Ferry.
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0: Welcome back. Jim Polito in for Danny Ferentino. After 5 o'clock, we are going to talk with someone from the Shrewsbury Street Italian Heritage Parade. And their ball is this Saturday night at Union Station. And I am going to be honored. I'm going to be one of the people honored for all the communication I do on behalf of the Italian community. So I know I actually have to write a speech. Isn't that interesting? I know. I got to write it. Well, I can't go off the top of my head because I can only speak for like 5 to 10 minutes. So I got to be brief, succinct. Can't go on and on and on and on. So in order to do that, because here today I'm talking for 7 hours with you, I got to do it right. So I got to write it down. So I'm organized. All right. Now, let's go to the latest on the Kate Toomey situation. In case you haven't heard, let's just review. September 2nd, week before Labor Day weekend. The 2nd. What was that? Wednesday morning, 12:05. She is driving down the street. She hits a parked car, sideswipes it. Police arrive. And her car gets towed and she goes home. No, really, that's it. Now, let's put everything else in. First of all, there's an internal affairs investigation into this by the Worcester Police Department to make sure there was no favoritism. All right. Now, I'm going to ask you, what would you expect to happen if somebody got in a car accident, sideswiped a car at 12:05, and they had just been coming from a restaurant? You're right. There would be a question. Have you been drinking? I don't know if she had. I don't know if she was impaired. I have no idea. I've seen some of the video of the police officers, their body camera video. Unfortunately, some of the audio was turned off at certain points. I don't know why police would do that. That's kind of really, was it an accident? Was it on purpose? If it was done, that kind of looks a little shady. Okay. Next point. She said, could you call the chief, please? They didn't say anything to her back. Now, she serves as chair of the Public Safety Committee of the Worcester City Council. She has since stepped down. And Mo Bergman is now chair. All right. Okay. Last night, she didn't go to the city council meeting. She did it. She attended remotely. All right. During that time when she was on camera, they talked to her about what happened, and they said, do you know that you hit a car? And she said, well, I was driving down the street, I had an issue. She doesn't describe what the issue is, nor did they ask her what the issue is. If you said that, there would be a lot of follow-up questions. Now, police are not supposed to care who's in the car. They're not supposed to care whether or not it is a person who is a city councilor or just a regular, good old-fashioned person. They're not supposed to care at all. And they're not supposed to treat them any differently than they would treat you or me. So let's go to this. Kate Toomey put out a statement, said, I was not impaired. Well, the chief was asked about this. Did the officers give her a field sobriety test? He said, I can't answer that question because the whole thing's under investigation. I get that. It's convenient, but he is telling the truth. The only thing that's missing here is Kate Toomey. You got in an accident at 12:05. You're lawyered up. You keep telling us, and your lawyer does, that the car was parked illegally. That doesn't make any difference. The car's parked illegally. What, you're going to hit it? Doesn't matter. You're supposed to have control of your vehicle at all times. So, the car didn't jump out in front of you. It was there. Doesn't matter that it's parked illegally. Any more than if somebody parks over the line in the parking lot next to me and I open my door and I smash their door with mine. Can't say, well, they weren't parked right. So this is a mess, and it doesn't pass the smell test, and I'm not impugning anyone, the police, to me, anyone. It's just, folks, Toomey ought to come out and say, look, here's what happened and here's why it happened. But what she's going to try to do is ride this out. And I have a feeling the internal affairs investigation will come back and it'll say, well, the officers should have done A, B, and C. And they didn't do anything worthy of disciplinary action, but they're going to go for some retraining. And that'll be it. And right now, there wouldn't be any evidence as to whether or not Kate was impaired, because good luck proving that in court. You have no field sobriety test. You have no questions asking her. You got nothing. That's where it is. Hey, when we return, after the news, very important stuff to discuss. If you're an Italian, or you like Italians, stick around. Jim Polito in for Danny Ferrin.
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0: Christians plot to
1: kill the dissident. That man was promised between $1,000 and $1,500 to carry out the spy work and another $40,000 to kill the target.
0: Fox's Jill Nato, the three Russians remain at large, along with two more suspected of trying to carry out similar plots in Europe. President Trump's pick for Surgeon General, Dr. Nicole Sapphire, telling senators she does not think childhood vaccines cause autism, one of multiple concerns raised during her confirmation hearing. She's the president's third nominee for that post in his second term. One of Sesame Street's most beloved characters may soon be a Hall of Famer.
2: Tickle Me Elmo is hoping to go from the toy box to the National Toy Hall of Fame.
3: Elmo loves laughing with you.
2: Elmo is one of 12 finalists this year, along with Bingo, Care Bears, Mahjong, and the Pokemon Trading Card Club. The public can vote through September 23rd, but a panel of judges will make the final call in November. And getting in isn't just about being popular.
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5: Worcester Councilor-at-Large Kathleen Toomey has stepped down from her post as chair of the Standing Committee on Public Safety. Toomey made the announcement on Tuesday, but participated remotely during the council's meeting. Toomey was involved in a motor vehicle accident on September 2nd, and that case is under investigation. Councilor-at-Large Morris Bergman will chair the committee in her absence. Governor Maura Healey is proposing $2 million to expand postpartum care. Here's John Bayback.
6: The money would go to expand a program that sends nurses to the homes of families after a baby is born. 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
6: The program currently serves about 3,000 births each year, but the proposal would make visits available statewide.
5: 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I'm Tori Gates.
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15: Life moves pretty fast. You don't stop and look around once in a while, you could miss it.
19: Good afternoon, everybody. Final hour here. Time flies when you're having fun. Jim Polito in for Danny Ferentino, the hardest working man in radio. I'll be here one more day this week, Thursday. Danny will be back Friday. And thank goodness for that. You want to hear a funny little story? There are sometimes you'll hear some technical difficulties here. Do you know that one of the difficulties we're dealing with today with our satellite feed is that the some hornets built a nest right where our satellite dish is? Yeah. And they've done it before. And what happens is that screws up the satellite feed. I'm not kidding. I mean, that's the kind of stuff. So, yeah, our maintenance people had to go out and take care of it. As our friends from ProTech would say, they relocated the hornets. I'm not kidding. That's the kind of stuff. Well, I'm a big believer in pulling back the curtain, showing you the man behind the curtain, you know, like in The Wizard of Oz. Because I think when you behave like when you're broadcasting, everything's perfect, everything is, oh, no, we got this and we got that. I like to show people that everything is real. Okay? So, yeah, there's magic with broadcasting and radio and that kind of stuff. But they like to show you everything. All right. So, look, we all know that we have a great event in Worcester, the Shrewsbury Street Italian Heritage Parade. It's coming up. It's right around the corner. And this Saturday night is the 5th annual Grand Marshal Ball Award Dinner. And actually, Gus Giordano is being honored. Yes, absolutely. He is the parade Grand Marshal. And there are other awards that are given out, and believe it or not, yours truly is receiving an award, the Community Voice Award, presented by Stephen Christie of LEI. You know Steve Christie. Yes, he is. Well, you want to talk about multicultural, Steve Christie of LEI, he is Greek and Italian. You get the best of both worlds, I would say. Yeah. Yes, I know, I'm Gaelic and garlic. And yes, I know, right after this award ceremony, next week, I will be leaving for Ireland with listeners. But I can tell you that I have brought over 200 people to Italy with me. And in the future, I will bring more. And I do appreciate receiving this award. Now, joining me now to talk about this event, because there are still some tickets available. We would like people to come. I want you to find out more about the parade and everything else that goes along with it. Joining me now, the secretary of the Shrewsbury Street Italian Heritage Parade, Jody Roberge. Jody, thanks for giving me some time.
20: Thank you, Jim. Thanks for having me.
19: Oh, it's such a pleasure. And really, I am honored. The only bit of this that is bittersweet is my parents are not here to see it because they would be very proud. But I'll be standing in a building with a lot of other wonderful people, much more important people than me, a building that my grandpa walked through in 1909. Actually, not that Union Station, the original, because that one wasn't built until I think the early 1920s. He walked into the original in 1909 from Sicily. So it'll be a great honor for me, Jody.
20: And we're so happy to have you, as well as all the other award recipients. It looks to be a wonderful evening for everyone.
19: Well, it does. It does look like that. And I am going to want you to give information about how people can get tickets. And just so that you know, the cocktail hour begins at 5:30 and the dinner is at 7. And there are a lot of different awards being given out. But Gus Giordano, who does a lot of great work in Union Station, is this year's parade Grand Marshal.
20: Absolutely. It's all about all of our awards taking the aspect and recognition of someone's career achievements as well as their hospitality and what they give back to the Worcester community.
19: Yeah.
20: We really like to take all of that into consideration when the nominees are discussed and voted on.
19: And there are a lot of different categories. I can't go through every single one of them, but I know that Gary Vecchio, Outstanding Public Service Award. I know when it comes to Shrewsbury Street and that neighborhood, which it was traditionally an Italian neighborhood, that Gary Vecchio has been just continuously involved in community affairs.
20: Correct.
19: Great work. Now, the parade itself, let's talk a little bit about that, because this event is to honor individuals, but the parade itself is what this is all about, right?
20: Absolutely. It's all about what we do all year with our work, which is a lot of fundraising. We like to do a lot of various fun events, and everything we raise and everything that is donated to us, we like to put right back into Parade Day. Parade Day this year is a little bit different. It's being held October 11th, and the vendor fair in the park, which is new this year, we have about 25 vendors, craftsmen, jewelry makers, baked good vendors, some food trucks. That will start at 10:30 a.m. There's also going to be the competing restaurants, soccer teams. We're bringing that back this year. That's going to kick off at 9. The parade will kick off at noon as usual, and it's going to be a full day until 5 p.m. There's going to be a band under the Hat Show in East Park that starts at 1 o'clock. They're playing from 1 to 3.
19: That Hat Show is great. Acoustically, it's pretty darn good, the way that they designed it. I mean, I know it's been there for a while. And East Park has obviously been a place of great joy and a setting for a lot of events. Well, not just for the Italian-American community, but for the entire city, correct?
20: Absolutely. It's a wonderful venue. I know that sometimes there's movie night in the park.
19: Yeah.
20: Obviously, fireworks night is also huge. But for us, it's kind of home base, and we're happy to host. And all the events in the park, it's free entry. There's going to be bouncy houses as well, free for the children. And we just want everyone to feel welcome and show a little bit about our culture, what we eat, what our art's about, speak a little bit of Italian maybe, and just enjoy a Sunday afternoon on a long weekend, right?
19: It is. It is. It's great. Folks, we're talking about, the parade in Worcester, the Italian Heritage Parade for the long Columbus Day weekend, and of course this ball on Saturday night, where awards will be given out, and I am honored that I am receiving one of those awards. It just I just wish my parents were here to be able to hear that. Jody Robers. Jody, you're the secretary of the organization, right?
20: I am.
19: Yeah,
20: I am.
19: Okay.
20: It's my third year serving on the committee as secretary.
19: Oh, excellent, excellent. And tell me, in this day and age, okay, Shrewsbury Street isn't as Italian as it used to be. Okay, there's still is an Italian population there. There's still Italian businesses there. This happens in a city's life, and people move and go elsewhere. How difficult is it now to keep something like this going? Or are you finding that there's a resurgence of people who want to be involved?
20: Definitely a resurgence of those that want to be involved. Obviously, in the beginning stages of this parade organization specifically, we had COVID as a little bit of a stumbling block. But every year we find more and more people from the community. They want to be involved. They want to help. They want to find out what's going on. They want to attend a fundraiser. Next Sunday at Calabria Restaurant in Millbury at 1 p.m., it's our last fundraiser of the year. It's our wine tasting, which is being co-hosted by Nascatucket Bay Vineyard. We hosted them at Calabria last year. Everyone really enjoyed their wines. It was a wonderful afternoon. It always is. The food is excellent. It's a great time. There's still tickets available for that as well.
19: Now, when you say next Sunday, are you talking about Sunday the 20th, or are you talking about the following Sunday?
20: I am talking about Sunday the 27th, the following
19: Sunday.
20: Okay,
19: that's what okay, good. I just wanted to make sure that was clear. All right, Jody.
20: We'll give everybody a little bit of a break after the ball.
19: let them sleep in. All right. So people have asked me, there are still some tickets. How much are they, and how do people get tickets, first of all, to the ball on Saturday night?
20: Okay, so tickets for the ball for Saturday night, I wouldn't hesitate, being where it's Wednesday,
19: yeah.
20: And they can email directly to ssihp.info@gmail.com. That email can also be found on our Facebook page, Shrewsbury Street Italian Heritage Parade. Very easy to find. There's a phone number, and the flyer for our fundraisers are both on there as well for the ball and the wine tasting.
19: Okay, and I will share that information when I come back from the break again, just to make sure. Jody, I look forward to seeing you on Saturday night. And again, thank you to everyone in the organization. I really am honored. It is a great honor for me to receive this award, and I really take it to heart because I think about my grandpa. And I think about that building, and I think about him coming here in 1909, and it's just amazing. So thank you, Jody, and I'll see you Saturday.
20: Okay, thank you. We're looking forward to it, and I'm sure your parents and grandparents will be watching from somewhere.
19: Thank you, Jody. That's sweet. I appreciate it. Take care. Bye-bye.
20: Take care. See you Saturday.
19: Bye-bye. All right. Jim Polito in for Danny Ferentino. I'll get you all that information. Plus, we've got more to talk about. You're listening to Jim Polito in for Danny. Boy, that's a lot of Italian.
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0: So anyway, it is the Shrewsbury Street Italian Heritage Parade. If you go to Facebook, I mean, they have their own page named the Shrewsbury Street Italian Heritage Parade. So the wine tasting at Calabria, that is Sunday, September 27th. That is a great place. I went there with Jimmy V and Lee. Kathy and I went there with Jimmy V and Lee. Well, it was a couple of months ago, I think. And so here's the phone number to call for tickets to that. 774-253-7015. 774-253-7015. Now, you can also call that number for tickets to Saturday night for the gala. And you can also email for tickets to the gala. Now, here's the address so that you'll remember. It's a Gmail account, and this is the email. It's basically an acronym. SSIHP2019. SSIHP2019@gmail.com. Now, just think. Shrewsbury Street Italian Heritage Parade, SSIHP2019@gmail.com. There you go. That's all you need to know. And again, I would love to go to that Calabria event. That is a great restaurant in Millbury. Problem is, I'm going to be, I know, this is sacrilegious. I'm going to be in Ireland then. I know. I'm going to be in Ireland then. Shame on me. Well, remember, my mother was Irish. She cooked Italian, but she was Irish. I don't know if I told this story. I have a cousin, was out with him not too long ago. He's a second cousin. His dad was my cousin. And he swore that my mother was Italian. He said, "What do you mean your mother's Irish?" I said, "My mother's Irish. What are you talking about?" I said, "My mother was..." He said, "Your mother wasn't Irish." I said, "Listen, she cooked Italian." And I don't think my mother looked Italian. She looked Irish. But he swore. He said, "I never knew that, Jim." Now, that's a funny one. That is a funny one. All right. I'm going to give you a lesson in modern music and Ed Sheeran and Macklemore. Ed Sheeran and Macklemore. So maybe you've heard the story. And you don't have to know who those two guys are. Suffice to say, Ed Sheeran is a huge, you know, international star. He's from England. But they were going to come, Macklemore, he goes by that name. He's a rapper. He was going to open for Ed Sheeran at Ed Sheeran's show later this month at the, Foxborough, at Gillette. Okay. And he has said some things recently in concert and done some things recently in concert that could only be interpreted as anti-Semitic. So here's what happened. Robert Kraft, who owns Gillette, also owns an organization that is all about making sure that that we combat anti-Semitism, racism, the like. He said, "I don't want that guy performing in my stadium." Well, he didn't say it like that. I would say it like that. "I don't want that guy performing in my stadium." But he said, he basically did the old, "We think that Gillette Stadium is a place that's welcoming to all. And we don't want that. We don't want that stuff going on. So here, you're not welcome here, Macklemore." Now, what did Macklemore do to get Robert Kraft that upset? I'm going to tell you that after the news. Don't go anywhere. You're listening to the Jim Polito Show. Well, no. Jim, in for Danny Ferentino,
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Welcome back. You know, I'm looking for information on this. Only Jim Polito in for Danny Ferentino about the Diocese of Worcester and issues in the Catholic schools on gender identity. I'll get to that. So anyway, let me tell you a little something about Macklemore, the rapper. So if you were listening earlier, you know, Ed Sheeran, who's kind of a big international star, musical performer from England, doing a big tour, coming to Gillette later this month. And Macklemore was going to be one of his opening acts. He's a rapper, a white guy. And he's got this big thing about free Palestine. He's, you know, he's part of that crowd. And he has done some pretty anti-Semitic things. Appeared on stage with a mask on, with a big nose, looking, you know, stereotype of a Jewish character, actually looking like the caricatures that were in Nazi propaganda, the caricature of the Jew that the Nazis used. And he's got like a himself made up to look like that, the big nose and everything else. That's just blatant anti-Semitism. Don't give me the talk of, oh, hey, that's just being anti-Zionist. Please, don't waste my time, really. He's part of the Free Palestine crowd and the anti-Semitic crowd that is, unfortunately, has reared its ugly head. The left has become anti-Semitic. Do you know that between Democrats and Republicans, there never really was a divide on Israel? I mean, you had people in the Democrat Party who were pro-Israel, and you had people in the Republican Party who were pro-Israel. And then you had a minority in each party who were not. That's fine. I mean, Jimmy Carter proved himself to be anti-Israel after he made a historic peace deal between Anwar Sadat of Egypt and Menachem Begin of Israel. I mean, that was one of Jimmy Carter's great accomplishments. But then for some reason, he turned anti-Semitic. Started writing books about it. I don't know what happened to him, but there are even Jewish people in this country who are not all that concerned about Israel. The really one of the few places in the world where the people who are living there now can say, yeah, we've been here for 5,000 years. Seriously. Even the Romans can't say, hey, we've occupied Italy for, you know, this is our place for thousands of years. No, because there are a lot of different groups in Italy. And one of the groups, the Etruscans. Ever heard of the Etruscans? Their roots go back to the Greeks. The

0: Etruscans are the people for who Tuscany is named. You know that beautiful region of Italy. Well, there were the Etruscans. Okay. Well, guess who pushed them aside? The Romans. Yeah. I mean, the Jews are one of the few people who can say, hey, 5,000 years, go start digging. You'll find our stuff going back 5,000 years. And you do. So this guy, Macklemore, after Robert Kraft said, hey, you can't be part, you know, he's not performing in Foxborough, Gillette. Okay. So he put up a stink. And then, you know what? A lot of Ed Sheeran's other opening acts bailed. And now Ed Sheeran is doing damage control. He doesn't want to say, hey, you know, you can't stop that guy from performing. But he also doesn't want to upset people and look like he's siding with a guy who maybe he didn't know wears a Jewish mask, or like, well, puts on Jewish makeup, the caricature of the money-grubbing, heartless Jew that the Nazis perpetrated. He would wear that in concert. I mean, seriously, if you really take a look historically at that region and what's happening, shall I do it? Gaza. Let's talk about Gaza. First of all, Gaza wasn't part of Israel in the 1947 establishment of the Jewish state. They weren't. The Jewish homeland. They weren't. Gaza was part of Egypt. Gaza was taken, though, by Israel in a war when they were attacked. Okay. That's the so-called occupied lands. Okay. 2005, they gave Gaza. They all left Gaza. Do you know that there were settlers in Gaza? Remember that controversy? 2005, Israel said, all the settlers, get out. And some of them they had to drag out of there. And then they said, okay, the bodies that are buried here, listen, this is going to be Palestinian ground. We're taking all of our bodies out from the cemeteries. Buried them in Israel. Gave Gaza to the Palestinians. Of course, they elected Hamas, a terrorist organization whose charter says we are for the destruction of Israel, right? But no, that's what Macklemore, when you say free Palestine, that's who you're siding with, okay? People have called for the destruction of Israel. What do you think from the river to the sea means? From the River Jordan to the Mediterranean, that's Israel. So, and of course, other entertainers are out there. This is censorship. No, it's not censorship. Censorship is when the government says you can't perform. And we went through all of that back in the 80s with the trash rap group Two Live Crew, who used to, you know, sing really kind of basically pornographic material. And they tried to stop them. And you can't. The government can't stop them. If they want to go out and perform and say that stuff, state of Florida tried to stop them. They can't. You can't go out there and say that stuff about them. You can't. Okay. So there you have it. It's not censorship, guys. If private businesses don't want you to perform because they don't like the things that you've done, sorry. Guess what? If iHeart decides tomorrow, yeah, we don't like that Jim Polito anymore. We don't like what he's saying. He's gone. I mean, you know, they'd have to work out my contract, but I'd be gone. I'd be gone. That's what they do. So keep all of that in mind, folks. This is the disgusting stuff that is out there in Hollywood now, these folks. And they really are disgusting. And they really are deplorable. Yeah, you want to talk about deplorables. Performing with the stereotype, really. Do me a favor if you want sometime, if you've never been exposed to this. Go online and look at anti-Nazi propaganda. I mean, anti-Jew Nazi propaganda. And you'll see posters. And, you know, they'll be written in German, but they'll have the translation underneath. Basically referring to Jews as vermin. That, you know, they'll show the cartoon the caricature of the Jew with the big nose and the black hat and all of that. They'll do all of that. And, yeah. And he's doing the same thing right now, only saying, oh, no, no, it's politics. It's over the Jewish state now. Look, I hate to keep throwing out the cliches, but if the Palestinians put down their if the Palestinians put down their weapons, there will be peace. If the Israelis put down their weapons, there won't be Israelis. It's that simple. Golda Meir, the female, was a prime minister of Israel. She was a great woman. She said, Golda Meir said, there will be peace when the Palestinians love their children more than they hate us. Yeah. Right. Palestinians will take their children, put them in the way of the line of fire. They will. In Islam, I mean, those who are devout followers of fundamentalist Islam, you know, to lay your children on the altar of sacrifice for Allah and to kill the Jews, that's a wonderful thing to do. That's what they believe. It's a wonderful thing to do. So, enough with that. All right. 508-755-0058. 508-755-0058. I was looking at this about the Diocese of Worcester. This was just posted. Bishop Robert McManus says Catholic institutions must follow church teaching that sexual identity is rooted in biological sex. Bishop Robert McManus can be, for some people, a controversial figure, but the bottom line is, with Robert McManus saying that, that is the church teaching. That is the church teaching. I mean, it's a fact. I know, and I am shocked at some of the other church teaching that we haven't heard from the Pope about what Governor Maura Healey has done in this state about abortion. Hey, here's a great guy, Dr. Tim. Good afternoon, Dr. Tim.
1: Hey, good afternoon. Good afternoon.
0: How are you?
1: I'm swell. Just got out of work and getting dinner ready for Kelly.
0: Aren't you a nice husband?
1: Yeah. Yes, I am. I'm a great guy.
0: So what's on your mind this afternoon, Dr. Tim?
1: The thing that's the most funny to me is how easily the liberals are just two-faced, and they just, like, we're supposed to accept it. I mean, I can't say anything about Palestine, the fact that there's just as many Palestinians or Gaza people as there was before this war started. Yeah. And, you know, I'm wrong. But they just love it. Oh, we're not saying anything about Jewish people. We're saying things about the Jewish state. Okay, well, we're saying stuff about Hamas, not about the poor people who live in Gaza. But no, we're racist.
0: Yeah, I mean, what I would remind everybody with is that, you know, and this came up the other day because we had the 25th anniversary of 9/11, that on 9/11, there were people in the territories, the Palestinian territories, cheering in the streets when they heard about 9/11. Cheering. And Yasser Arafat was still alive then, and Yasser Arafat had to tell them, hey, shh, that's not a good look for us. Go back inside. Shh, be quiet.
1: I would hazard a guess that there were people in this country who would cheer.
0: There were some people who said, I mean, I saw it. It didn't surface as much. It didn't make it to the surface. And we weren't as prevalent with social media at that point. But if it happened now, absolutely. Absolutely, yeah. There would be people saying, yeah, we deserved it.
1: Yeah, just look at how many people said stuff about Charlie Kirk.
0: Oh, it's disgusting. Know? Yeah, they were glad. They were laughing.
1: And they don't think there's anything wrong with it.
0: No.
1: They were right. I'm going to let you go because Kelly Chateaubriand is...
0: Yeah, you better get her Chateaubriand ready, Dr. Tim. Absolutely. Always a pleasure to hear from you, sir. Take care. Dr. Tim, everybody. He's a regular one. He's what we call in the radio business a P1. Do you know what... Well, I know him now personally, but I know him through the show. But a P1, it's nomenclature of radio. Remember in the old days? Well, we still do. You have the presets on your car radio. And you remember in the old days when to set them, it was mechanical, it wasn't electronic. You like tuned the station in, you pulled out the button, then you pressed it in and it set the station to there. Okay. P1 was, which station is the first button? Because that's the station that listener goes to the most. Like that's their go-to station. There are other stations plugged in, but that's the first one. And so a P1 is a person, when you look at ratings, okay, you can tell if a person is a P1. They're like, okay, I'm the go-to station. They may switch over to sports radio later. They may listen to a little bit of music, but they'll always come back to their first setting. And so Dr. Tim is a P1. We appreciate P1s. All right, more. I can't believe it. A final word. When we return, Jim Polito in for Danny Ferrin.
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0: Yeah, Maura Healey. She is standing by DCF for taking custody of the teenage girl. You've heard me talking about her. 17-year-old girl out of her family's home. She's been gone for almost 2 years now. Almost 2 years. And Maura Healey is saying, no, I defend it. Imagine that. She's a Catholic, right? She's right. She talks about how she's a Catholic. Okay. I don't know how you can be. Let's go to the phones. Let's see if there's a final word here. Hi, this is Jim. You're live on the air. Who's this?
1: Jim, this is Holly from Holden.
0: Oh, hi, and Holly. How are you?
1: I didn't get that phone number for the tickets. When you were given it, I thought it was going to be for the other thing, which I knew I couldn't
0: Let me get you the let me get you the number for the tickets. I've got it right here. Hold on just a second. It's going to be so easy for me to do it for you. Okay, ready? It's 774
1: 253-7015.
0: Correct.
1: You can call anytime.
0: You can call them anytime, right? Yes, you can, Holly.
1: Okay, thank you very much.
0: Take care. Bye-bye.
1: Okay.
0: Bye-bye. Bye. All right. I don't know how she goes around and says, I'm Catholic, all of this. She signs a bill where you can have an abort. You can basically have the butchering of a child. I won't get into the details of how a partial birth abortion is performed, but it's a butchering, okay? It's outside, partially, of the mother's body. I don't share it on the air because I just think it's so, it's demonic almost. If you want to know how it is done, just look it up. And speaking of that, I would like to see how she feels about this bill that would add a Muslim commission. By the way, Muslims in Massachusetts make up 2% of the population. A Muslim commission in Massachusetts to make sure that all areas of aspects and areas of government that they take into consideration the Muslim population. I am not kidding. That bill's still out there. We thought it was gone. It's in Massachusetts. Senate Bill 2134, House Bill 3351. Opponents of it, like myself, are calling it the Civilization Suicide Bill. That feels better. Hearing that song, thinking about our friend Jordan Levy, and thanking you for tuning in today. I'll be back tomorrow. Danny will be back Friday. Oh, I'll be back tomorrow morning at 5, but I mean, I'll be back here at 3. And until then, you know what to do.
2: 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You might want to sing it note for note. Don't worry.
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1: And this election is about one group of people, that one party that wants to shred your Constitution. That's what's at stake here. That's why everyone is all hands on deck. Anyway, 25 to the top of the hour, 800-941-SEAN, our number if you want to be a part of the program. Listen, what is your plan, God forbid, if you need to reach family, friends, coworkers immediately, but cell towers are down and power is down? What about young kids, teenagers, aging parents? Look, sometimes, you know what? Your connections go away. Not fun when it happens. That's why you want the technology, which is industrial strength. We love walkie-talkies as a kid. This is industrial strength walkie-talkies. That's where rapid radios come in. And unlike a walkie-talkie as a kid, you don't go in the next room. You can be on one coast. You can be on the East Coast and say, with a push of a button, contact grandma or your kids. Grandma lives on the West Coast. Grandma, grandpa, checking in. Just want to make sure you're okay. Anything I can send you today? Any food you want me to order? Anything you need from the pharmacy? Whatever it happens to be. Or you want to get a hold of your kids? Guess what? They can't act like their cell phone didn't work. No, because you will have instant one-push communication. Now, the beauty of this industrial strength walkie-talkie, rapid radios, they're rugged, they're waterproof, 100% private, requires zero contracts, there's no subscription fee ever, and they work right out of the box, no dialing, no scrolling. You push to talk, peace of mind. In good times, in tough times, in down power line times, and down cell tower times. Anyway, nationwide communication at the push of a button, and for a limited time, you can go to rapidradios.com. You'll get up to 60% off. They'll give you free shipping from the great state of Michigan. You enter the promo code Hannity, they'll give you another 5% off, so 65% off using my name, Hannity, when you go to rapidradios.com today. I would highly advise you have this. All right, so we know what the crazy lunatic left wants to do. We know what they're saying. What I am trying to communicate to people is, I always go through their agenda. We'll go through it more as the program unfolds today. You know, for whatever you want to say, and some of it is legitimate, real criticism about Republicans. Now, I would argue, on the one hand, when you have such a small majority as they have in the House and Senate, it does complicate things, because whether you want to admit it or not, you have people that have their own agenda and they don't care that this is a team sport. They don't care about it at all. You know, but there's a lot of information, you know, on immigration alone. We've not had one illegal released into this country in 15, 16 months because of Donald J. Trump. I mean, because of Donald J. Trump, the U.S. had negative net migration in 2025, last year, continues this year. That was the first time in a half a century. You know, the president was able to stop more than 10,000 people with narco-terrorism ties from entering our country. ICE arrested more than 10,000 gang members, you know, just since Donald Trump became the 47th president. He signed his Halt Fentanyl Act. This is all things he has done. Cracking down on these international cartels. You know, he designated 10 Latin American cartels as terror groups, including Tren de Aragua, MS-13, for example. I'll play it later in the program. Poor Kash Patel goes before a Senate committee yesterday, and he gets no credit. Last year, 2025, Donald Trump back in office, the murder rate got to the lowest level in 125 years. Last year alone, the largest annual drop in violent crime in American history. This year, the murder rate is down an additional 23%, on top of rapes being down 18.6%. Violent crime down another 10.6% after, again, last year, record year on all these fronts. You know, of the FBI's 10 most wanted, they got 10 of the 10 most wanted in, what, a year and a half? A little over a year and a half? Biden got 4 of the top 10 most wanted in 4 years. You know, the president, you know, got rid of DEI standards in the military. He recruitment's up 103% from last year alone. Best numbers in 15 years. I mean, we got record domestic oil and gas production last year.

0: and we're expanding on it this year because U.S. exports of crude and petroleum products reached a record high in 2026. Never mind the partnership with Venezuela. The president opened millions of acres for oil, gas, and coal production. You know, the president's trying to play a role in bringing peace around the world, and, you know, doesn't move as fast as we like, but he's trying. You know, the president declared there are two sexes in this country, male and female. It takes issue with six gender Tellerico. You know, all of this happened with the current House and Senate, as imperfect as they are. But as I've been saying, if you vote for the Democratic Party, you are voting for a radical movement, because that's what controls. That is the party apparatchik, if you will, the base of that party. And guys that are not running on, quote, the DSA platform, you know, you can't run in Ohio and just openly say you're DSA. But I promise you, you elect Sherrod Brown from Ohio, you are getting DSA votes. You elect John Ossoff in Georgia, you're getting DSA votes. You elect Roy Cooper in North Carolina, you are getting a DSA loyal supporter. The same with Troy Jackson in Maine. You know, you know, six gender Tellerico is obvious. You know, Abdul El Sayed is obvious. Iowa, important race there. Got an important race in Alaska. You know, important race in New Hampshire. So, you know, it may not be your congressman, your congresswoman may not be your ideal candidate, but there's not one Republican that I can name that supports this shredding of the Constitution. That's what is on the ballot this year, because they vote as a block. If you're voting for Sherrod Brown, you're voting for Ossoff, voting for Cooper, voting for any of these people, that you can I can guarantee you that they will give into the pressure from the dominant wing of this party, which is the Mamdani, Bernie Sanders, Pocahontas, AOC, Quad Party. That's how they're going to vote. And they will push that agenda. Linda, you're in my ear. What would you like to say? You want to say something?
1: No, I just was thinking, if you want to get these folks to call in, I would definitely give out the number and say, tell us what you think.
0: No, on this particular topic, I'll definitely take calls on it. 800-941. Sean, the MAHA movement wouldn't have happened without President Donald J. Trump. Deregulation, the largest in history. You know, most favored nation pricing because of Donald Trump. You know, largest tax cut in American history. Democrats voted for the largest tax increase in American history. The president, most favored nation pricing with every big drug maker. We get most favored nation. You know, largest tax cuts in history. No tax tips, overtime, Social Security. You know, Democrats voted against all of that. You know, the president's pushing for more election integrity. You know, the president, I think his tariffs have worked out pretty well, large and for the large part. Some people don't understand tax cuts in the economy. It's a little frustrating to me, actually. And I pointed this out yesterday, and I got this info from my friend Steve Moore. Steve Moore's a friend of the program. And for that, it gets very frustrating. Because if you look at the economic miracle we got in the census this week, Hispanic and African-American poverty is now at an all-time low. Anyone in the legacy media mob, which is abusively biased and corrupt, ever tell you that? Hispanic and African-American poverty, all-time low. Income for the lowest 25% rose to the highest level ever. That's because of the largest tax cut in American history. Median income rose to $87,600, the most ever. You know, all reversals from where we were headed with Joe Biden. Now, yeah, I think Republicans can do more. The president is doing a lot of the heavy lifting himself, which I find frustrating, and I wish that he had more help. However, there's no Republican supporting this radicalism. You know, James Sixgender, God is non-binary. I'm running a vegan campaign, want to welcome Matt at the border, Tellerico. I'm against meat in a cattle state, against drilling in an oil state. What a genius he is. I'm a Christian that hates Christianity. But you ask him who his favorite drag queen is, he has an answer right away. I think we got that tape. This is, you know, six-gender Tellerico, or Tellerico if you prefer.
2: You have that tape? Sorry, Brooklyn Hill. I was there when you defended the drags. Who's your favorite drag queen in Texas?
3: Oh, my gosh. Probably Alyssa Edwards.
2: Alyssa Edwards? Yes. I love Mikey Mays. Thank you so much.
0: Oh, thank you very much. How does a Christian hate Christianity? I mean, he thinks he's too clever by half. By the way, I don't know if you remember this. There was this illegal immigrant from Haiti publicly thanking Biden and Obama for letting him sneak into the country. Well, guess what? Under President Trump, he's now been deported. I'm not going back to Haiti. F Trump. Biden forever, bro. Thank Obama for everything he did for me, bro. That's an exact quote. That's what he said. Caught on camera last year screaming.
4: One of those threats is this illegal alien from Haiti. ICE says he's a gang member with 17 criminal convictions in recent years.
5: You feel me? Yo, Biden forever, bro. Thank Obama for everything that he did for me, bro.
0: Yeah, 17 criminal convictions. That's what he was able to rack up in the state of Massachusetts in only 2 years. Authorities in that sanctuary state, for the record, in case you didn't know it, keep trying to protect him and his ilk. You know, look at what this idiot Tampon Tim wants to put feminine hygiene products in boys' bathrooms. You know, that idiot, a guy convicted of raping a 10-year-old girl. Can't believe the people of Minnesota put up with this. How that man is not impeached for giving a pardon to that guy. Why did he give him a pardon? To keep him in the country. Mark Way Mullen, the DHS secretary, saying this illegal gang member from Haiti had quite the rap sheet with convictions, assault, battery on public employees, resisting arrest, drug trafficking, other crimes. He went viral for praising Biden and Obama. He's gone. Goodbye. By the way, and your old neighborhood where you grew up, and well, you still live in Pennsylvania, but you don't live in Philly anymore, Linda. Federal judge there referred a Soros-backed Philly DA, that guy Larry Krasner, to the Justice Department for investigation into whether he violated the law while trying to protect the reputation of his top underling. Judge Paul Diamond ordered that both Krasner and Assistant DA Matthew Stigler be removed from involvement in the relitigating of the 2009 case at the center of the scandal. It's a pretty shocking memo. It means it's overwhelming. You know, I saw this article. Senate Judiciary Committee Chairman Charles Grassley. I saw him at Lindsey Graham's memorial at the National Cathedral. I talked to him for a few minutes. Can't believe he's over 90. Sharp as a tack. All right, you want me to go to line 5. Kevin, what's up, Kevin, in Louisiana? How are you?
6: I'm doing wonderful down here in Southwest Louisiana. And, man, I align with you. All of us down here in the South, especially in Louisiana, predominantly conservative. And we just got to get out and vote, man. These Democrats are killing us. You know, I always say that the Democrat wants everything I have but my job.
0: Yeah, they're, and remember, they're only generous with other people's money, too. Good point. Everything I have but my job. I'm going to steal that and repeat it often. Kevin, that's a good line. I love the people in Louisiana. Most House Democrats, in case you didn't know, as the Census Bureau is busy reporting that under President Trump, median income for Americans hit a record high and, you know, how it benefited minorities, 232-147 vote. Large majority of House Democrats declined to follow their leaders in voting to reject an impeachment resolution targeting Donald Trump over immigration enforcement policies. Anyway, the vote measure introduced by Al Green, the cane guy, you know, he has a cane that he's in when he gets kicked out of the State of the Union every year. Anyway, much narrower than a June 2025 vote on a different impeachment measure brought by Green. You know, we're 128 Democrats. So do you understand when I say they vote as a block? that a vote for Sherrod Brown or John Ossoff is just like voting for Abdul El Sayed and six-gender Tellerico in one. It is really remarkable. Never thought we would have a party openly embracing communism in this country. I just didn't see it. And the idea that you might hate one Republican. Remember, there's not one Republican that I am aware of. And if you have information that any Republican supports the DSA agenda, let me know and I will expose them. That would be an exception. But I'm saying if they're not supporting the shredding of our Constitution, even though they are imperfect, I guess as we all are in many ways, all have sinned and fallen short of God's glory. If they're not supporting the shredding of the Constitution, it's imperative that this radicalized movement be stopped in 48 days. That's my argument. We'll bring Bill O'Reilly into the discussion, Linda into the discussion in the next hour. Batavia, Illinois, 2:40 in the morning. Woman sees a flashlight shadow outside her window. Police say the man in her backyard was a registered sex offender. Get this. This military court convicted him in 2024. He'd taken a sailor's key card, let himself into her bedroom, watched her sleep, never met the woman in Batavia. Well, what did he find out? He saw her on social media. Then he researched her. 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
21: 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Already experienced? 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